Greetings, ladies and gentlemen. 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Enjoy. 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

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Tune in at 0100 hours UTC on a Tuesday. It's where you'll find it. It's where the secret recipe lies. You will find what I like to call jangle pop or space junk. 0100 hours UTC on a Tuesday. See you there. Bye-bye.

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Elysium.

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Hold on, it's not Thursday. 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

What girl wants to give oral sex when a man is in shape? 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

0: sorry. You look, this is my 大红袍. No. Okay, tomorrow, 大红袍. Today is white tea, okay?
1: Gotcha. It's not 1900 UTC, at least not yet, but you can listen to DJ Marcus, that's me, and News to Me every weekday at 1900 UTC, where we cover
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1: And you also
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0: Science Report presents Piano Tuning and Micro Worlds. Sound as though that piano is in tune? Well, it probably is, according to 20th century standards. The tuning of each key is equidistant in terms of tone from the key before and after. But during the 18th century, pianos were tuned differently. Dr. Owen Jorgensen of Michigan State University's School of Music tells how past pianists would feel about today's tuning methods.
1: It's very possible that the musicians would have considered a piano to be out of tune, or at least crudely tuned. Maybe not totally or intolerably out of tune or anything to that extent, but certainly not refined to the degree that they were used to.
0: Today's tuning is called equal temperament. 2 centuries ago, not all keys on a piano were the same tone from octave to octave. This gave chords from harpsichords and pianos a different tone. Some of the world's great composers, in fact, wrote with that kind of tone in view. Today, most musicians hardly realize that these instruments can have a different form of tuning.
1: In today's music world, there are very few musicians who are aware that the tuning of the 18th century was different. And mostly, the people that are beginning to become aware of this are harpsichordists and some early 40 pianists.
0: Old-world tuning is termed well-tempered. Today's tuning style, called equal temperament, evolved to fit the tone and color of more modern 19th and 20th century music. But if more contemporary music sounds harsh in old-style tuning, how does early music sound on today's pianos? Answers Dr. Jorgensen.
1: Music that was written for the old tuning and played in the modern temperament called equal temperament just simply lacks color. And the reason is that all of the tones are spaced exactly equally apart from each other. That would be very similar to looking at a painting reproduced in black and white.
0: Peering into minuscule worlds has always been an ambition of scientists. The first optical microscopes enabled researchers to see microorganisms. Today, technology has developed so that we are able to get a glimpse of molecules, and possibly in time to come, the very atoms of which molecules are made. The instrument that accomplishes this feat is called the transmission electron microscope, and physicist Murray Gibson of AT&T Bell Labs explains the basis for its capabilities.
2: A transmission electron microscope relies on very high energy electrons, which have sufficient energy to penetrate through a very thin sample of material and form an image which is very much like the image formed by an ordinary optical microscope.
0: Resolution is the key factor in viewing smaller worlds. Basically, no energy can delineate something smaller than its own wavelength. The smaller the wavelength, the higher the ability to distinguish smaller features. The illumination behind the transmission electron microscope comes from electrons. Dr. Gibson sums up the relation of resolution and wavelength.
2: Well, the advantage to electron microscopes as far as resolution is concerned is the wavelength. The ultimate resolution of any optical instrument, be it electron optics or X-rays or light, a familiar light microscope, is given by the wavelength of the radiation that is used to form the image.
0: A transmission electron microscope is able to magnify objects millions of times. On this scale, a baseball would appear as large as the Earth. Yet improvements for this hardware, which can already see large molecules, are in the offing. Brighter electron sources will help. So will better optical systems that take over where the electron beam leaves off. Yet one more benefit will come from a vibration-free environment, explains Dr. Gibson.
2: When you take a picture of a material, if there's any vibration, that vibration will blur the image and make it useless. And at the moment, we're at the level that motions that correspond to speeds of only 1 foot per century are sufficient to blur the pictures that we're taking.
0: This has been Science Report, presented by the American Institute of Physics. Scientists exploring the universe we live in, researching today for the world of tomorrow.
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0: 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The Sound Show airs every Saturday at 1600 UTC. Usually, I just monologue and play music. Very occasionally, I'll do conversations slash interviews. But I encourage you to tune in. It's good stuff.
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2: Hey, my cheddies and my uncles here. 2300 hours on the set, demon. You're gonna be tuning into this Banana Republic and all. They got some special vibes there, hanging out down by the Blue Lagoon and all, trying to catch a shed, trying to catch a cherry. One never knows what you're gonna get on a Saturday night. But one thing for sure, you're gonna get some mean tunes.
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4: Hello, my name is Tobe, and my life revolves around looking for marmots, mushrooms, muskrats, and lots of other things that begin with the letter M. If you want to hear more about it, tune in to the Dubious Goals Committee show right here on Anon Radio every day at 1930 UTC. 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

Hi, I'm Mark. I do a show here on the non-radio called Objects and Mirrors every Tuesday at 0100 hours UTC, very much in the style of what I used to do as a college radio DJ. A lot of rock, some jazz, some soul, some classic alternative, whatever I feel like. 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

0: 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I'm Audie Cornish.
1: And I'm Melissa Block. Facebook and other social networks have transformed the way we interact online, but using computers to share information and meet friends predates the 21st century. From New Hampshire Public Radio, Todd Bookman reports on one of the first social networks, a network that people still use.
2: Before Facebook, before MySpace, even before Al Gore, there was an internet, the 1980s internet, when users still connected through phone lines and communicated through simple lines of text. It may sound outdated, but today, that version of the internet is still very much alive.
3: How do you pronounce your name?
4: I always type it, so there's never really any need to pronounce it, but I guess Bullywiff, that's how you might say it.
2: Bullywiff is this guy's handle, his screen name. Offline, he's Pat McNamee King, a 23-year-old college student in Concord, New Hampshire.
3: So we're near your parents' basement?
4: Yeah. I'm connected to the internet through an Ethernet cable I pulled down through the ceiling. There's a big piece of exposed communication stuff, bunch of telephone cable wires. It's dark in here. Just storage, bunch of stuff.

0: instead of websites, users are accessing a shared operating system. They can chat, email, and post within the system, but only by typing in commands. SDF has been around since 1987 and currently has about 30,000 members. But at one time, this type of computing was the internet.
1: They were extremely popular. They were like the alternative to AOL and CompuServe back in the early days. But nowadays, they're, you know, very, very obscure.
0: Rob Fleischman is a computer scientist and internet expert. He says that at one time, porn and pirated materials were commonly shared on these systems.
1: These little areas of the internet that are not particularly popular are great places for nefarious characters.
0: Most of that business has migrated onto the mainstream web, along with all the legal activities, too. SDF is now really just a hangout for computer hobbyists. Back in the 80s, when users still had to use landline telephones to connect, they would usually only communicate with other computers that had a local number. Nobody wanted to pay long-distance charges. And because other users were in your area code, it was common for them to get together in person. Online friends actually became real friends. Today, users from around the globe are on SDF, but they still do occasionally meet up in person.
2: I think that would be really cool. I haven't come across anyone in Concord, New Hampshire. If I did, I'd love to meet up with them.
0: For now, Pat McNamee King is satisfied just surfing around on SDF. Rob Fleischman told me that this type of computing will never totally fade away. There will always be users that are willing to trade the bells and whistles of a website for the hard elegance of code. But because SDF requires some serious computer know-how, it will likely stay limited to the internet's basement. For NPR News, I'm Todd Bookman in Concord, New Hampshire.

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0: そろそろこの番組は。あ、違います。
1: This is Publius inviting you to try something new. A long-form spoken word program.
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Hello, this is Tobe, coming to you live from a location approximately 1 kilometer to the south of the most heavy fighting in this conflict to date. You would know what this is all about if you would just tune into the Dubious Goals Committee every day at 1930 UTC. Don't be another casualty. 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

Greetings, ladies and gentlemen. If you want to hear audio of theater, tune in Monday, Wednesday, and Friday. 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Enjoy. Starting this Monday night, the fun begins.

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Tune in at 0100 hours UTC on a Tuesday. It's where you'll find it. It's where the secret recipe lies. You will find what I like to call jangle pop or space junk. 0100 hours UTC on a Tuesday. See you there. Bye-bye.

0: Hi, my name's Tobe, and I can incite a riot almost anywhere I go. 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

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Hold on. 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

0: This is Science Report. Today, vibroacoustics. Vibration. It can annoy or calm. Sound. It can foster serenity or destroy concentration. Put them together and you get the science of vibroacoustics. Just how the mixture of sound and vibration affects human beings is of critical importance, among other things, to our space program. Generally speaking, lower frequencies produce vibration, which is felt. Higher frequencies are more often transmitted as sound, which is heard. The combined effects of vibration and sound aren't simply added together. Often the two interact, producing an enhanced effect. Just how this enhanced effect influences human beings is the study of vibroacoustics. Dr. Kelly Wilshire, who works at NASA's Langley Research Center, elaborates.
1: Each particular person has their own limits or tolerance to noise and sound. Some people are very much annoyed or bothered by particular types of sounds, characteristics of sounds that wouldn't bother other people. So it's a very individualistic phenomenon.
0: Uncovering what parameters govern human response to a given condition of noise and vibration is the goal of vibroacousticians. Human psychology is a critical aspect of vibroacoustic research. It's also highly variable. Unbearable noise to an adult might be soothing music to a teenager. The immediate goal of this science is improved performance of astronauts. According to Dr. Wilshire, the focus of current work is to establish acceptable levels of noise and vibration for humans in outer space. But, she says, spin-offs from this space-oriented research will benefit us all. Science Report, a feature of the American Institute of Physics.

This is the Gordon Magrog. From the S to the D to the F, I am the original SDF gangster. I'm a damn good cyber cheddar. And I like to go online. I'm a damn good cyber cheddar. I'm online all the time. When I go into the room, everybody lives. Cause I'm a damn good cyber cheddar. And I never aim to please. When I ask you for your wares, I say it like wares. Cause I'm a damn good cyber cheddar. And I keeps asking for the wares. When I post on your news group, I end of the flames. Cause I'm a damn good cyber cheddar. And claim a claim to the flames. I'm a damn good cyber cheddar. And I like to go online. I'm a damn good cyber cheddar. I'm online all the time. I'm a damn good. I'm a damn good. I'm a damn good. I'm a damn good. I'm a damn. I'm a damn. I'm a damn good cyber cheddar. And I hope you like my...

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0: Good evening. This is your host, Nathan. Welcome to Audio Theater for Friday, November 25th, 2022. This evening, on Audio Theater, we present a quad play from the old-time radio adventure series, The Challenge of the Yukon. Tonight's titles will be Notorious Chet Craig, The Dead Man's Trail, The Angel of Death, and Six Gun Clue. These shows' original air dates were May 29th and 31st, and June 2nd and 5th, 1950, respectively. Sergeant Preston and his Wonder Dog, King, take us on these adventures in the new Northwest Territories, momentarily. Enjoy this evening's presentation.
1: Now, as gunshots echo across the windswept, snow-covered reaches of the wild Northwest, Quaker Puffed Wheat and Quaker Puffed Rice, the breakfast cereal shot from guns, present The Challenge of the Yukon. It's Yukon King, swiftest and strongest lead dog of the Northwest, blazing the trail for Sergeant Preston of the Northwest Mounted Police in his relentless pursuit of lawbreakers.
2: On King, on your huskies!
1: Gold, gold discovered in the Yukon. A stampede to the Klondike.

0: Good evening, this is your host, Will. Welcome to Audio Theater, for December 6, 2021. This evening, on Audio Theater, we present the final 7 parts, of a 14-part mystery storyline, from the old-time radio series, I Love a Mystery. Tonight's show's title will be, The Hermit of San Felipe Atabapo. This show's original air dates were, November 17th, 18th, 19th, 22nd, 23rd, 24th, and 25th, 1943, respectively. This story, featuring Jack, Doc, and Reggie, specialists in crime and adventure, concludes momentarily. Enjoy this evening's presentation.
1: Has been Ted Nelly.

0: war bride waits.
1: Not so many dishes to do since Johnny's gone.
0: She hangs up her dishcloth.
1: But my hands look so bad, so coarse and red.
0: She'd been using a strong wash day soap for dishes, that's why.
1: Dear.
0: She goes to the mailbox.
1: A letter from Johnny. He's coming home.
0: She starts making plans.
1: I'll fix up the house. I'll wear my new dress. Oh, my hands.
0: She gets an idea.
1: Somewhere I've heard, nicer hands in 12 days with ivory soap.
0: She acts on it. Ivory goes into her dishpan. No soap in the world is purer. Smiles? Why, ivory is baby's beauty soap. It's doctor's advice for skin care.
1: My ivory gentle. Say, I've got something.
0: She uses ivory for her dishes just 12 days. Then...
1: Oh, Johnny, hurry home.
0: He does. He comes home.
1: Johnny.
0: She puts her smoother, whiter hands in his. Fade out. Yes, lovelier hands in just 12 days. It's ivory for dishes. Mildness pays.

0: 9 o'clock at night on one of the lower levels of the western approach to the mile-high Los Petrol somewhere in Venezuela, South America. Since Jack and Doc joined Jeremiah, the little hermit of San Felipe Atabapo, to perform the duty required of them, they have passed through the ironwood forest, crossed over the Rainbow Bridge, a span 10 feet wide and 4 miles long. They have spent a night at the monastery of the San Felipe monks, and have traveled through the cavern of the Lost River of Bomchichiro and past the boiling underground lava lake of a sleeping volcano. This brought them out on a stone ledge with a great crevasse lying below them and a 1,000-foot perpendicular wall above them. From this upper wall hung a net-like spider web of rope, up which the old hermit and the two boys climbed to a tableland rich and fertile and seemingly inhabited by wildlife of some ancient world. It was the beginning of the land of prehistoric animal life, Jeremiah informed them. That was this morning. All day they traveled across a friendly prairie land until darkness, when Jeremiah built a fire and then went into the bushes and presently returned with the freshly killed carcass of a small animal, which looked like a cross between a possum and a kangaroo. Cooked over the campfire, the meat was white and tender and succulent. And now, having eaten, the boys are relaxed in front of the embers of the fire.
1: Oh, boy. After what we've been through today, I could just lay my head back in and sleep like a baby.
2: Well, there's no reason why you shouldn't, my boys. That's what night's for. Besides, you boys have done right well. Better than most by a long way.
1: Oh, have, huh?
2: Yep, acted as though you'd been doing this sort of thing all your life.
3: Well, we have for a lot of years now.
2: I understand there's quite a war going on in the outside world right now.
1: Oh, amen, brother, amen.
2: I don't go much for wars myself. Bit of an Irishman, I admit, but I can't stomach jabbing another man in the middle with a bayonet. Especially somebody I never laid my eyes on before.
1: I don't feel that way. Me and Jack fought Japs over in China 4 or 5 years ago with the Chinese army. Brother, let me tell you, there ain't much anything I wouldn't do to one of them babies after some of the things I've seen.
2: Well, then why aren't you out there fighting them?
1: Jack will have to answer that.
2: Don't answer if you don't want to, Jack.
3: It isn't a matter of wanting to, just that we've been retained by a special branch of the United States government to do certain jobs for them. They figure we're doing more good where we are.
2: But here you are at the end of the world down in South America.
3: Well, for all you know, that's maybe our latest government assignment.
2: Oh, you don't tell me. Well, now, how about bed? I could do with a night of sleep myself.
3: Say, Jeremiah, tell me something.
2: Well, whenever you start out that way, you make me think maybe I can't answer you. But go ahead, Jack, go ahead.
3: This 1,000-foot level plateau we're on now, the animals on it are distinctly of some ancient period in history.
2: That's right. Yes, sir, no doubt.
3: Yet they're not anything like the animals we saw up on the Great Plateau itself.
2: True, true.
3: Well, I've been wondering if there's any design to this. I mean, in different places, we seem to find a different period in the history of animal life. And the same thing applies to human life. This afternoon, while we were climbing that spider web up the face of the cliff, we looked across and saw the cliff dwellers. Last time we were up here, we saw the ape man. And in another place, we saw signs of a more advanced man. What I want to know is, what's the meaning of all this up here?
2: Well, now you've really asked something. What is the meaning of life? What is the meaning of man? My son, I don't know the answer to the meaning of all this up here.
3: Yes, but you seem so familiar. I mean, you must know a great deal. You must know pretty generally why Doc and I are here.
2: Well, as to that I may and I may not. But to get back to your original question about the animals, you ask if perhaps there's not some design. Well, I think I can answer that for you.
3: Well, go ahead.
1: Hey, before you go into that, answer me something.
2: Well?
1: When are we going to see that baby Uganda again?
2: That I do not know. But as to the life on this plateau, I can tell you this much. The higher intelligence has taken it upon itself to perpetuate and keep to itself plant, animal, and human life in its various forms down through the history of the world.
3: You mean there is actually living every stage of man's development from the beginning of the human being?
2: Aye, and the same with animal life and plant life. The tableland we've crossed today represents a definite period in the history of the world.
3: Well, we've seen strange animals and plants, but nothing of human life.
2: Somewhere on this plateau is man in some stage of his development. And if I'm not mistaken, man was a very meager creature in this particular era.
1: Well, you don't know what period we're in.
2: No, I do not. But I must tell you that this whole great plateau is one vast museum of natural history. It's being kept for a complete record of the world when all men shall be ready to receive such information.
3: The higher intelligence doesn't think we're ready yet?
2: Well, now, does it seem likely with the world outside spending every bit of its time and effort and wealth and intelligence in finding new and more gruesome ways of destroying each other?
3: Yeah, I get your point.
1: But do you think the world's ever going to be any better than it is now?
2: I can't say as to that. But either it'll grow better or it'll finally destroy us completely.
1: And then what?
2: Well, when the last two civilized people out there in your precious world have finally clawed each other to death...
3: Which we may do.
2: True. In which case, the higher intelligence will probably restock the world with some of their finer specimens of mankind and start a newer and better breed of human beings.
3: Very interesting. In other words, this lost plateau may be the place from which a new race of mankind will germinate sometime in the future.
2: All right, as it has done in the past.
3: What's this?
2: Well, how do you suppose the world was repopulated after the great continent of Atlantis sank beneath the ocean? Who do you suppose gave human life a new start after the continent of Mu was obliterated? Who gave man a new start when the great flood mentioned in the Bible swept human life from the earth?
1: You mean each time the high intelligence up here on this lost plateau planted new humans on the earth?
2: The seed of man, like the seed of any cultivated crop, grows weak and puny and sterile in time and must be renewed from somewhere.
1: Jeremiah, just who are these folks in the high place?
2: I have never seen them.
1: Was that emissary come to see us in Hollywood, one of them?
2: Well, I should judge from what you say that he might be some very unimportant wise man on the outer fringe of the high place.
1: No, just sort of an office boy, you might say, huh?
2: You might have that.
3: Hey, Jeremiah, huh? Look out there on the prairie.
1: Hey, there's somebody in a white robe. They're coming this way.
2: And praise be, now what?
3: You know who it is?
2: Why, it's that minx of a girl, Uganda.
1: Why, sure, it's Uganda. Hi, honey. Where the heck you come from and where you been at?
4: Jeremiah! Oh, you must help me. You must.
2: Now, look here, Uganda.
4: No. You must help me. There is no time to argue.
1: Well, of course we'll help you, Uganda. What you want us to do?
4: Come, please, all of you. I will show you the place.
2: Now, just a minute, Uganda. I have the definite
4: order. No, Jeremiah. You must come with me. You must. I ask you to. I beg you to.
1: You don't have to beg me.
3: Hey, Doc, will you keep out of this?
1: Oh, if I want to help you,
3: this
1: Uganda...
3: This is between Uganda and Jeremiah. Let them talk.
2: But you haven't told us what it is you want, Uganda.
4: Well, it was most terrible. There was a great clatter and a great noise in the air, and when I looked up, and there was such a bird in the sky as I have never seen before.
3: Airplane?
2: Airplane. No such things are allowed over the great plateau.
3: What happened?
4: Well, while I was watching, a great pteranodon came up out of the woods, and it attacked this strange bird.
1: Well, what in the heck is a pteranodon?
2: A giant flying reptile.
4: Yes, and they came together up there, and there seemed to be a great splintering of wood and fire in the sky, and then... something dropped from the strange bird, and presently a great white cloud appeared. It was like a beautiful white flower suddenly blooming in the sky.
3: A parachute?
4: And hanging from this flower was a man. And when he came down to the earth, he was fair and beautiful, and he was hurt. So I gathered him up in my arms, and I hid him away.
2: Oh, but you can't do that, Uganda. You know you can't do that.
4: But I have done it.
1: You mean you picked up a full-grown man and carried him?
4: I could not take him far, but I have hidden him where he will not be found. And now, please, you must come with me and help me keep him alive.
2: That is forbidden.
3: Just a minute, Jeremiah. From what Uganda says, it sounds to me like this might be a flyer of my own country. If he's hurt, we ought to do what we can for him.
2: He was not supposed to be over the Great Plateau. Having been brought to earth now, he must be turned over to those in the high place.
4: No! He is mine! I found him!
2: Oh, the high ones are quite right, Uganda. You're a young spirit, a headstrong soul. You have many lives to live before you'll be trusted.
4: He is young! He is handsome! He is mine!
3: What harm can there be in offering him help? If for some reason he must be turned over to some authority later, why can't it be done then?
1: Yeah, what are we standing here arguing for now?
4: Jeremiah! For me, please!
2: Please take me for an old fool. How far is this place?
4: Oh, it is not far at all. Over there to the lake where you hear the frogs. Come, please. I show you.
1: Well, I'll walk ahead of you, honey.
4: Yes, please, but we must hurry.
2: Oh, the fire, but a woman can make trouble.
3: Oh, don't take it so big, Jeremiah.
2: Oh, we'll upset and everything. No wonder I've never been allowed to live on the high plains. Always led around with a nose. The hermit of San Felipe Atabapo I am. And the hermit of San Felipe Atabapo I'll always be.
3: Well, offhand, I wouldn't say you've had such a hard life of it. Well, I didn't realize there was a lake this close to our camp.
2: Hidden by that rim of bushes.
1: Hey, Jack, come here quick.
3: What's the matter? Where's Uganda?
1: Jack, she said, take off your clothes and follow me. There'll be other clothes for you down below. And then she dropped off this here white robe and dived right straight down into that lake.
3: She did what?
1: Yeah, look, here's her robe to prove it. She's been gone 2-3 minutes now. She must have gone somewhere.
3: Here, Jeremiah, what are you doing?
2: Just roping. Are you going to dive into the lake?
5: Yeah, you guys were the ones who were 16 on Solomon, Uganda. Well, all right, now strip off and let's follow her.
1: Honest to my grandma. Okay, I'm game if you are, son. Here go my shoes.
3: What are we supposed to expect at the bottom of this lake?
2: Yeah, there must be some place fit for human habitation down there.
1: On the bottom of a lake? Sounds like a hangout for a school of mermaids.
2: Now, just where did she die from, Doc?
1: Right where you're standing at, almost exactly.
2: Very well. Follow me down.
1: Well, if Uganda and Jeremiah can dive in a pitch-black lake in the middle of the night, son, what are we waiting for?

0: somebody tell me about this before?
1: Tell you about what, Mary?
0: About Oxidol. Look how beautifully white my clothes are. And I didn't risk bleaching them to get them this white either.
1: Mary, don't tell me you're just now discovering how white Oxidol can wash your clothes. Why, I could have told you that long ago.
2: Why didn't somebody tell me about this before? 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
3: 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Whenever you use soap, remember that. Use no more suds or lather than you really need. Don't waste soap. 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
2: Oxidol, the soap that gets clothes white without bleaching.
3: And Ivory Soap, 99 and 44 100% sure.
4: Sitting right on one of the lower levels of the approach to the mile-high lost plateau somewhere in Venezuela, head of America. The girl Uganda enter the great caverns of the lost river of Bum Futur with Jack and Doc and the hermit Jeremiah, and then it vanished within the midnight lamp. When Uganda returned, she was breathless and excited. She had a story to tell. An airplane had flown over and had been attacked by one of the great flying prehistoric reptiles. The pilot parachuted to Earth but had been injured in landing. He was young and excited, and instead of putting him in the hands of the higher intelligence, Uganda hid him away. Now she's come to

0: Well, they can tell that much.
1: Yeah, so did Johnny.
2: Okay. Here goes the Texas, boy.
0: High diving into a black lake in the dark sunlight. Still, that should be in the clear by now. This is as good a time as any.
2: Yeah.

0: lighthouse. Oh, that would be a problem, Jeff. This way, Jeff, this way. Can you see the light?
1: Yeah, I can see it. Stop, all right?
2: Fine, fine, son. Come on, you can wait it from where you are.
1: Okay.
2: Never see anything like
0: it.
2: Yeah, the
0: history of
2: that hotel. When
0: they
2: started to die,
0: they
2: couldn't listen to
0: your time.
2: Yeah,
0: it was. You know, you boys have been putting on these roads and these tunnels.
2: Roads and fences?
0: It was. Your gun doesn't seem to have provided for just such an eventuality.
2: Yeah, by the way, where is that young woman?
0: You see, she was already in Roads and Fences, waiting for me when I came up into the cave. She gave me orders to wait for you two while she went ahead to her precious young man from the outside.
2: Very well, okay. There she is. We're coming, Yolanda.
3: Yes, because the young man in the old house is wishes to talk to you.
0: What's that he does?
2: The young man's awake and wishes to talk to us.
0: We'll talk to him. Don't let him worry about that, son. We'll talk to him like a duck uncle.
3: Oh, Jeremiah. Jeremiah, he is wonderful. Now that he is conscious, has his faculties back,
0: and
3: is even more charming than I had supposed.
0: Yolanda, how can you be talking like that?
3: And how can I help it? He's so handsome, and when he looks at me, I think
2: that
3: the whole world is going to fall in upon me.
2: Yolanda, don't tell me you're gone and got love at first sight.
3: No? Of course, I have love for the whole world.
2: Listen, it hurts.
3: But I do not understand. I am well beloved by those who know me, and by the birds and the animals, and I am happy with my love for them.
2: Well, that's something else again.
0: No, don't see here, Doc.
3: No, no, don't see that.
0: Do you be wanting your young man to hear the babbling of your heart? You want that?
3: No.
0: Then stop letting the thoughts that are within you pour out of your mouth.
3: But he is back. He is far back so that he does not hear what we are saying.
0: That doesn't mean he can't creep up in the darkness.
3: Oh, no, Jeremiah. He is hurt. He cannot move without great pain. Come, I will bring you to him.
2: Is he hurt bad?
3: That I could not tell.
2: Must have made a bad landing in the parachute.
3: I've made him as comfortable as it is possible.
0: If you send him over to the proper authority...
3: No, no, I will not. He is mine.
0: Then your punishment will be upon your own head.
3: Then I will be punished. That I cannot help. There is no evil in me. Only goodness and happiness comes when I look upon him. Therefore, there is no evil in me.
0: To a woman to tangle the ethics of a perfect good set of statues.
2: Now, how much for it?
3: Here, I have
4: him
3: on
4: camera. Uh-oh, United States Flying Officer's uniform.
2: Oh,
4: hello there, Mr. America. What happened to you?
2: Hey, what kind of a setup is this? First, I'm rescued by a girl, and now here's a couple of boys from the United States. Well, that is, I suppose you're from home, although those funny-looking homespun robes you're wearing.
4: Yeah, well, we just saw our deeds for a little while.
5: You act like you're in pain, Lieutenant.
2: Yeah, I think I got a leg fracture in my parachute jump. Don't suppose there's a doctor in the house.
4: Well, that's where you suppose wrong. So let's
5: have a look at that leg.
2: Well, what do you know? Not only friends from home, but a doctor.
5: Well, I'm not a doctor, but I can take care of a broken leg if that's all that's bothering you.
2: Well, if you can do that, by the way, my name's Johnny North.
5: Lieutenant, Johnny North, huh? Oh, you do the induction, Doc. Don't have a look at this leg.
2: Yeah, well, I'm Doc Long, A1 Detective Agency Hollywood, and the fella who's examining your leg, Jack Packard, my sidekick. Very happy to know you.
5: Glad you're all right. Yeah, lucky you didn't break your ankle outright.
2: Yeah, I guess so. Couldn't be any more painful, Doc.
5: That's right. You're gonna, can you take Doc someplace where he can get something I can use as splints? There's some light wood that we can use to set this ankle. Hold it in place for those men.
3: Oh, yes. You come with me, Doc Long.
2: Well, just a minute. I didn't finish my introduction. This here is Jeremiah, firm of the San Felipe Adepan. How do you do, sir? I'm very pleased to meet you.
3: Come on, Doc. We will get the splint wood.
0: This is very kind of you to say, my lad, but as to whether I can return the compliment, I cannot say.
5: Oh, still, huh?
2: Well, I'm very sorry about that if I'm imposing.
5: Imposing? How about that, Jeremiah?
0: Imposing, fiddlesticks. A man in need is never an imposition. That's not the point.

0: to know is, what is an officer of the United States Army doing flying over this particular section of the state of Venezuela?
1: Don't answer that if you don't feel like it. Well, I'm assigned to an American flying unit in Venezuela. This morning I got off my course, and the next thing I knew, I was over strange territory.
2: Strange is right.
1: Father, friend, if you can't tell what's the next meeting, what's the purpose of flying around today? Can you answer me that?
2: Watch it now, this may hurt.
1: Well, most of the time we know where we're going.
2: Oh. Oh.
1: Hey, what are you doing?
2: Let me
1: pack it there.
2: Well, I got the bone back where I want it.
1: Yeah. Oh, yeah. Laying here, took off the top of my head. Why don't you saw the leg off and be done with it?
2: Well, the worst is over now.
1: Taking advantage of a man when he's making light conversation.
2: Well, it's over now. Think about something else.
1: Yeah, yeah. That's it. Hey, by the way, who's that cute girl with your, what did you call her, Yoganda?
2: That's right.
0: Please be leaving her out of the conversation, if you please.
2: Plenty of no hand, aren't you, Jeremiah?
0: You never mind about that. Just tell that young fellow to keep off the subject of Yoganda if he knows what's best for you.
2: He didn't mean anything.
1: Well, that's true. I got interested. I meant nothing offensive.
0: I've got no doubt you're telling the truth. Nevertheless, we let the matter stand as it is.
2: Do Doc and your gun have to go far for wood, Jeremiah?
0: Yes, to that I wouldn't know. It's in a part of the world I've never been in before. But it shouldn't be long, I would
1: say. There, Yoganda. We're on the edge of the lake again.
3: Yes, but on the opposite side of the lake. The great cavern, which starts where we dived in on the other side, runs under the floor of the lake. And now here we are on the opposite side.
1: Yeah. I wonder if we could get some of them big leaves out down at the water's edge.
3: By waiting, we can get them.
1: Well, then let's wait. Leave my sandals on the dry land.
3: Yes, that is good.
1: Now then.
4: Boy, it sure is a sky full of stars and a big moon to shine.
1: See out here almost like early daylight.
3: Yes, it is so beautiful.
1: First time I've been on a midnight swimming party since I was knee-high to a diaper. Okay, now, this ought to do. Yeah, these are swell. Wonder if I can break a couple of them off. Cut fiber. Use my cut and my back and my sand spot on the other side of the lake. There.
3: Oh, you are a strong man in the hands, Doc.
1: You think so, huh?
4: Now, this is all we need. This one reed's long enough to make three or four splints out of it. Well, come on, let's way back.
3: Doc Long?
1: Yeah?
3: This thing which you started to tell me about life.
1: Yeah?
3: Please tell me more.
4: Now, look you, honey. I reckon I've had too much already.
3: Why do you think that?
4: Well, the way Jeremiah lit into me, he didn't like the beer.
3: Oh, Jeremiah, only Jeremiah. There, that was a nice wave.
4: Yeah, now, where'd I leave my sandals?
3: There.
4: Yeah.
3: This love at first sight which you talked about.
4: Honey, when you get old enough and mature enough for such things, you ain't going to have to be told. Wasn't you the one that's giving Jack and me the song and dance about nobody being able to teach anybody anything?
3: Oh, yeah. One must learn of his own volition.
4: Well, that's how it is about girl and boy love. Nobody can tell you about it. You open your heart and he opens his heart, and first thing you know, you're both up to your armpits and Cupid's arrows, and here comes the bride.
3: You are wonderful, Doc Ross.
4: No kidding.
3: Yes, I do not know half what you talk about, but just because you are wonderful, I think.
5: Jack and Doc will come to you tomorrow at the same hour when you hear Jack say...
2: You mean we've got another test to go through?
0: Yes, I'm afraid so.
2: What's this one going to be like?
0: The next test will be to cross the lake of darkness.
5: South America. Finally, Jack and Doc are back on the mile-high island of the sky, here to perform the task which is required of them. They have been brought to the great cathedral of the ancient ones. Here they saw the annual ceremony in which the Great Mother unveiled her face in the presence of her worshippers. The Great Mother, the symbol of procreation and fertility and continuity of life, was a majestic woman upon a throne. And then her daughter stood forth and dropped her veil. It was Yoganda. When the ceremony was finished, Jack and Doc were separated. Jack under the care of the cathedral priest, while Jeremiah led Doc to a room that could have been the library of some medieval monk, or perhaps of someone so ancient as to be beyond the ken of modern man. Seated on the floor before a brazier of glowing coals was a figure in monk's robes.
6: Sit down. Well, come now, sit down. I don't want to sit on that cold stone floor. You know what I tell you, Doc? Okay. Oh, when's it come now? Praise your presence that I have brought him this far, as I was told to do.
7: You can accomplish what is required of you, Jeremiah.
6: Maybe.
7: This is our first. Once in the city of security, which you call Hollywood, once in the monastery of San Felipe, which is on the border of Atabapo, and now once more in the cathedral, which is called...
8: Could I ask one question? Excuse me, Mr. Allen. But I want to know, with all the girls and boys and whips that you got around, is the fancy reporting fair to sit on and set beside the charcoal set of posts
6: to sit in one?
9: It's not commentary on the mind of modern man, but after all the most beautiful experiences you have had in coming to the high place, all the intelligence is confirmed to you.
8: Physical, and so forth, and so on.

Well, I understand you're going to say that the slave mother is not there in the store.

0: Sie sollen uns jetzt so gefolgen, wir halten uns hier abzuteilen, es ist nur noch knapp und wir sind nicht mehr in der Nähe. So, so, das war das Fass, der Lohn, ja. So, we've got a car on the next boat, and I had it going and keep seeing down at one right and put on the front. I said, so what? Either you don't want to stay down here in Hollywood, just get a fellow to stay fishing. Oh, please, you're a lovely friend. Well, I was fucking like him. What's the point of money here in Hollywood? Well, what a car. I feel just like I used to walk in Texas, and my mom used to drive up the track. Somebody would get up front and start yelling, hot fire, and doing some at it, and from all over the country, just... That is because now we're going to say the same thing that she received at the end of the video and we're going to find them. Maybe I've written them all out to go get them up against them on the news paper. Yes, I'm just going to go get them. Okay. That man will send it to me, the rest of the whole is forbidden to your friends that I haven't seen. You mean, you're thinking, you mean someplace to drop them, sir? The rest of the whole is forbidden.
1: You're not safe, Doc. Doc, you're not safe, typical.
0: Well, I both say, when the gas run into this thing together and we're going to finish it together.
2: Oh, not with that. You have a good conception of what lies before you. You will not be separated from your friends for long. When each of you awaits you in a fortune of the future, which is open to only those who have reason to be there. And then if you are very bad, I am not permitted to
3: be there. Go along if you like. Go along.
4: Jeremiah Lincoln said, "You are the chosen one." Jeremiah. When we were in the past, we were in the past, we were in the past, we were in the past, we were in the past, we were in the past, we were in the past, we were in the past, we were in the past, we were in the past, we were in the past, we were in the past, we were in the past, we were in the past, we were in the past, we were in the past, we were in the past, we were in the past, we were in the past, we were in the past, we were in the past, we were in the past, we were in the past, we were in the past, we were in the past, we were in the past, we were in the past, we were in the past, we were in the past, we were in the past, we were in the past, we were in the past, we were in the past, we were in the past, we were in the past, we were in the past, we were in the past, we were in the past, we were in the past, we were in the past, we were in the past, we were in the past, we were in the past, we were in the past, we were in the past, we were in the past, we were in the past, we were in the past, we were in the past, we were in the past, we were in the past, we were in the past, we were in the past, we were in the past, we were in the past, we were in the past, we were in the past, we were in the past, we were in the past, we were in the past, we were in the past, we were in the

0: 1 o'clock at night, in the harem of the Cathedral of the Ancient Ones, high up the Great North Plateau, somewhere in Venezuela, South America. Doc and Jack have been separated in the Great Cathedral. Jack and the hermit Jeremiah have been left behind in a bare outfield room, lighted with pictures. Doc is taken forward, guided by the same monk who first came to them in Hollywood, and required them to make their second trip to the plateau. Their passage way through the winding labyrinth of the ancient structure has led them to the confines of a harem or a women's quarters, which is fitted to the great mother. So the Green Brothers, the symbol of womanhood, is a fertility in the continuous of life. But still, Doc does not know why he's been brought all the way from Hollywood to the island of the sky in Venezuela to see this potential woman, this symbol, the great mother. In the arguments of the harem quarters, the monk and Doc found the founder with their birds from a foot. The windows were open with a small, brilliant stone picture pouring in and out as though it were their native work.
1: Miranda, where's the fellow in Monk's robe go?
2: He has gone.
1: You mean I've been left all alone? You mean the man and you see her hair and the
2: kitchen? Oh, Doc, I wish you were sure of it, Doc.
1: No, I reckon I'm very scared. You'd have been kind of a hard player for a minute, though.
2: Oh, Doc, I do not know how I could have chosen wisely. There is honesty in your heart, and truth in your eyes and on your lips. And there is gentleness in your nature. I do not know how they could have chosen more wisely.
1: Hey, your friend.
2: Yes?
1: That funny gift you've been giving me. You wonder, what is this business thing?
2: You will know soon. Well, that is the signal.
1: Huh?
2: It's not for that. If
1: you
2: have to make an appearance in the inner quarters.
1: Inner quarters, huh?
2: Yes, in the presence of
1: this lady. Well, lead on, honey. Let's get this thing over
2: yes.
1: with.
2: Yes, you have me.
1: I know the party a little fatter grin touched up like they were stuck down when that gong rang.
2: Well, look, over here,
1: please, you're
2: not speaking to
1: you. Lay it down, huh? Well, open it up. I'm going hot, but if we heard on the rainbow,
2: come. They must not approach the great mother's murder eyes when she would ever see. Don't welcome it.
3: Yolanda, my child. These are
2: one day
3: for you.
2: It is done, great
3: mother. Come. That is well. Please, sit on your right. We have been faithful you got long. You will sit beside me, Yolanda.
2: You are no more, great mother.
3: This is the one which you say, that you must be forced to run your boy. I have asked the wise one to stay over you to give him their hope and peace and courage.
4: If there is no more, we may not be no more. Try to wish to look around the sky,
3: not long, you have been called upon for a duty which falls to but one man in every generation. You have been chosen above all other men because you have met all the tests which were required of you. It is enough that of all those who have been tested with you in this last year, you alone have come through without blemish. I can see by your eyes that you wish to say something.
1: Well, now how can you put me above that?
2: Jack Packard is the one who came up here with him. When they go of me, I'm Laura.
3: Yes, I know. He's great and powerful and virtue. This one may be your equal, but he cannot fulfill all the requirements. Jack Packard has attachments of which he cannot or will not reach himself.
1: That's not a question.
3: That is true.
5: somewhere hidden in his past is a woman to whom he admires.
1: Hey, I've been with Jack for going on 10 years now. Things in the wild.
5: Knowing these stories, he made his acquaintance.
1: Hey, I wonder if that's why he gave up his medical career and become a kind of soldier of fortune. You know, me and Jack was both just kind of drifting soldiers of fortune when we met up over in China.
5: Believe me, Dr. Long. Any field of your life history is known to us.
1: Oh, yeah. I forgot about
5: it. It has been told to you that I am the great mother. That each generation there is a grandchild born to the great mother. And it is he who inherits the throne and becomes the symbol of womanhood.
1: Oh, yeah.
5: Woman is of this flesh.
1: Huh?
5: It has always been so. The monastery from the beginning of time has excluded woman. No one will expect to attain a place among the higher intelligence. Not ever know a woman.
1: Hey, that's ridiculous.
5: In your mind. You expect to attain a place among the higher intelligence. Not ever know a woman.
1: Hey, that's ridiculous.
5: In your mind, perhaps. But you are not close to truth. All of this is
1: so the truth moves out women tonight. Well, I hope I never find truth.
2: Doc Long, that is blasphemy.
1: Well, I'm here today. And as for perfection, there ain't nothing more perfect than a beautiful woman.
5: Yes, sir. I'm going to lure my yucky boys. What else is I used to? We wander from the choices I must make to you. We wander from the places I must make clear to you. Nowhere in this portion of the great sacred plateau is there anyone who is suitable to be the husband of the great mother and the father to her successor. I can see by your face that you still do not comprehend. Do you not understand that for this reason we must once every generation bring someone of character who is able to meet all tests here to the high place to be the father of a girl's child?
1: Hey, you mean you brought me all the way from Hollywood to you mean Uganda? Hey, what kind of a setup is it anyhow? Well, Uganda can be a little
2: too. You're frightened, Batman.
1: Well, Uganda, you know about this all the time, and you didn't say nothing?
2: No, I did not know. Not until you spoke in the outer chamber to the harem a few minutes ago. When you said you had seen that boy last night, then I knew.
1: But then you liked the idea that you want me for a husband, a princess like me?
2: You are a man who has been chosen and tested by those in the high place.
1: Well, I don't give a hoot in the hot place about that. I asked you, am I the kind of a guy you always pictured in your mind for a husband?
2: Oh, I have not thought.
1: And besides, even if I was in the married mood, I'd be doggone if I settled down up here in this one and have this place and spend the rest of my life. And besides, that altitude ain't just from a breathing apparatus.
5: You had a misconception. You would not be permitted to remain here in the high place. It was your wish to do so.
1: But if I was to marry you,
5: it would be a marriage of 1 year's duration.
1: Hmm.
5: At the end of 1 year, you would be dismissed from the place of the higher intelligence.
1: You mean you'd marry your own daughter to a man for just a year? Oh, well, just when they're beginning to get acquainted, you'd separate?
5: It is the law. He who is to be the great mother is dedicated to the throne to which he is heir. She must not devote either her mind or her body to one man. Once she has conceived and brought into the world a very child, who eventually will be her successor, she has completed that part of her duty.
1: Well, that's the doggonest, most inhuman thing I ever heard of. Look, a great mother, or whatever I should call you, all this lightning and stars and stuff, it don't mean nothing when a couple of kids is crazy about one another. You gotta have a romance around here. Well, why do you send that young flyer away?
5: You are speaking of Lieutenant Johnny, you know?
1: That's the boy. Well, him and his Johnny took one look at each other, and they was up on cloud seven.
5: How can you say if I'm going to live? Fight me there, now. You can stay up this and I was open. A guy?
1: You can't miss. You must wear a great deal of money, don't you?
5: the wise one says it cannot be, that the stars have been read.
1: Well, somebody should have done a pump job or reading. They better go do it again.
2: Doc, why is it a way to require that?
1: I've done a lot of things in my life, Yolanda, but being the sugar papa of a 17-year-old little innocent kid like you, well, it ain't one of them.
2: Doctor,
5: I am sending you back to sleep with Joel Meyer, who is the hermit of San Felipe Atabapo.
1: Well, it ain't going to do no good, and if Jeremiah's the man, I think he'll agree with
5: me. No, he will not.
1: You seem awful serious.
5: I am certain, because Jeremiah was the chosen one in the generation before you.
2: Jeremiah is my father?
5: That is true. I am your mother. Jeremiah was your father.
0: The dog will come to you tomorrow at the same hour when you hear Doc say, Uganda.
1: Will you

0: 2 o'clock in the afternoon, high on the mysterious Long Plateau, somewhere in Venezuela, South America. Doc and Jack have been separated in the great cathedral. Doc has been taken to an inner council chamber in the harem, where he has met the great mother. It has been explained that he was brought to the Long Plateau in order to be tested for consideration as the chosen husband of Uganda. But Doc objects to the whole idea, even after he's told that the marriage will be terminated at the end of the year. Finally, he's sent back to talk to Jeremiah the hermit, who was the chosen one before him and who is Uganda's father. And when Jeremiah's arguments also failed, Doc and Uganda were guided to a secluded corner of the Great Plateau, and then left alone in the most beautiful valley which Doc's world-traveled eyes ever had seen.
1: Oh, man, oh, man. Talk about your fairyland. Trees like I've never seen before. And look at them madders. Who lives here, anyhow?
2: No one at this particular time. No one but the gardeners in whose care it has been entrusted.
1: Well, I say one thing. Looks to me like there's a lot of beauty around here that's sort of going to waste.
2: No. It all has its purpose. And that part will be made clear to you as you go along.
1: Hey. That's the music again. Coming out of nowhere. That's the kind we heard on the Rainbow Bridge. And looky, it's bringing the birds, or the birds are bringing music to come.
2: The birds are coming to welcome us here.
1: And they're all white, like black doves.
2: Yes. And they live in those ivory towers across the meadow with the trees beyond.
1: Yeah? White doves and ivory towers? You wouldn't be who Lord me, would you?
2: Oh, no. Stand quietly, Doc, when they come, because many of them are right on my shoulders. That is always the manner in which they say they're welcome. Ah, my little son. Yes, you are beautiful, all of you. Here, them, Doc. Here, have them sing for us.
1: Sing for us? No, I don't hear nothing.
2: Not for a song. Can you not hear their singing?
1: Are you kidding? Well, I can hear you. I can hear that harp music when it comes and goes. But honest to Pete, honey, I can't hear no birds sing. What's the matter?
2: I hope that cannot be so. Please, you're a
1: joke. Honest to my grandma, Yolanda, if I can hear a bird sing, I'll eat.
2: But I do not understand. Go. Go, my baby.
1: And away they scattered. Gee, it looks like a snowstorm, Mr. Jackson.
2: Doc, you're here beside me among
1: these flowers. In the flowers?
2: Mm-hmm.
1: Well, but I don't even
2: see it.
1: Hungry to eat much of that and enjoy it. Hey, now, what's this about? What kind of a confess to you, got cooked up for me, Nick.
2: Oh, Doc, nothing is right.
1: Ears bad, nose out of kilter, tongue calloused. Say, Mama.

0: 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It's good stuff.
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0: Good evening, this is your host, Micah. 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Now, sit back and relax as U.S. Marshal Matt Dillon and his sidekick Chester tame the Wild West momentarily. Enjoy this evening's rootin', tootin', shootin' presentation.
1: 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Around Dodge City and in the territory on West, there's just one way to handle the killers and the spoilers, and that's with a U.S. Marshal and the smell of gun smoke.

0: Gunsmoke, starring William Conrad. The transcribed story of the violence that moved west with young America. And the story of a man who moved with it.
1: I'm that man. Matt Dillon, United States Marshal. The first man they look for and the last they want to meet. It's a chancy job, and it makes a man watchful and a little lonely.

0: The Cape Cod girls, they have no combs. 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You've seen a man on a horse before. You calm down, girl. They're only waiting to say hello to us.
1: Hold up there, Doc. Yeah.
0: Hello, stranger.
1: You are Doc Adams, ain't you?
0: I am.
1: You're a long way from Dodge.
0: Yeah, and I'm headed for Cam Seaton's place. That's about 15 miles on south. Oh, you know him?
1: Sure. I know him.
2: A horse kicked him in the chest. Now, here he's pretty badly hurt. Some cowboy rode by, found him, and got him into bed, and then came to Dodge after me.
1: I just came from Cam Seaton's, Doc.
2: Oh, well, then how is he?
1: There's nothing wrong with him.
2: What's that?
1: No, that cowboy was funning you. Cam never got kicked by no horse.
0: I don't believe it. Nobody would play a joke like that.
1: Well, it's true. You better turn around and go back to Dodge. Somebody might be needing you there. I'm telling you, Doc.
0: I don't know you, mister. Who are you?
1: Just do what I say. I get that buggy turned around.
0: I'm driving on to Cam Seaton's.
1: You won't drive nowhere if I shoot your horse, Doc.
0: Put that gun away.
1: You gonna do what I say?
0: Of course I'm not.
1: Then you're gonna be afoot, Doc.
0: You shoot that horse, I'll shoot you.
1: Oh, a shotgun, eh? Now, what are you doing with a shotgun, Doc?
0: I'd like to eat prairie chicken, mister. But I've seen what two barrels of birdshot can do to a man.
1: You? Doctor, you're bluffing.
2: There's a man with a caved-in chest waiting for me 15 miles from here. You kill my horse, he might be dead before I can get there. Oh, yes, mister. I'll shoot if I have to.
1: You won't turn around and go back to Dodge?
2: Nobody keeps me from being where I'm needed.
1: The horse goes, Doc. And if you try anything, you go next.
2: Don't you do it.
1: Watch me.
2: I told you not to. I told you.

0: You still think Doc came here, Mr. Dillon?
1: Well, there is footprints, Chester, headed straight for the house.
0: Well, I just can't believe no part of it. His horse back there dead and it all bloody.
1: Look on the porch there. Hmm? He just came out of the house.
0: Yeah, it's Doc, all right.
2: Hello, Matt.
3: Chester?
0: Hello, Doc.
1: The Allen boy reported finding your horse and buggy back there, Doc. I'm glad to see you're all right.
3: I'm all right, Matt.
1: How's Cam Seaton?
3: He was dead when I got here.
1: Oh?
3: I guess you saw the man I left in my buggy.
1: Yeah.
3: He was a stranger to me, Matt.
1: You kill him, Doc?
3: He killed my horse. And I shot him before he even turned his gun on me. His horse ran off.
1: I see.
3: So I guess it isn't exactly self-defense, is it?
1: Well, that's not for me to decide, Doc.
3: Am I under arrest?
1: The day I have to arrest you is the day I quit.
3: There'll be talk, Matt. People will say I ought to be waiting trial in jail. And they'll be blaming you for it. You sure you know what you're doing?
1: Too bad that man's horse ran off, Doc. You might have got here in time if you hadn't had to walk.

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1: Make today.

0: You ain't so bad worried, are you, Doc?
1: Worried? About what, Chester?
0: Well, the way everybody's sort of been eyeing you ever since we got back.
1: Oh, no, not everybody, Chester.
0: Well, now you take that fella across the street, standing there by the town soil.
1: Yeah.
0: Seems like he's always watching you from somewheres.
1: I don't think I even know that man, Chester.
0: He ain't been in town but a couple of days.
1: Well, who is he?
0: Well, I don't know.
1: Well, he's got nothing to do with me. You're forever dreaming up something, Chester. I always said there's too much schoolgirl in you.
0: Now, you listen here to me, Doc. I don't know what you're talking about, but I ain't sure I like
1: well,
0: it.
1: Let me know when you make up your mind. I'm going to go back to my office.
0: Wait a minute.
1: What?
0: Here's Mr. Dillon. My, he looks real mad about something.
1: Yes, he does.
2: Let's go over to the Texas Trail, Doc.
1: What for?
2: I just told off a few of our leading citizens up the street, and now I want to be seen buying you a drink to really give them something to talk about.
1: Now, wait a minute, Matt. I know what they've been saying about me not being in jail. But you can't fight them all.
2: It isn't all of them. It's only a rotten few so far. Come on. I want everybody to know where I stand.
1: No, Matt.
0: Can I come, too? I'd be proud to buy the second round myself. How about it, Doc?
1: Well, I guess I can't turn down a drink with a couple of friends.

0: Thank you, Matt. Thank you too, Chester. Now, I really had better get back to my office.
1: Okay, Doc.
2: Hold on a minute. There's that fellow again, Doc. He followed us in here.
1: What?
2: At the end of the bar there, Mr. Dillon. He keeps watching Doc all the while.
1: You know him, Doc?
0: Well, there is something familiar about him.
1: What do you mean he's been watching, Doc, Justin?
2: I don't know, but every doggone time I'm with Doc, I see him.
0: Matt?
1: Yeah?
0: I know who he looks like now.
1: Who?
0: The man I killed.
1: What?
0: Yes, there's a resemblance. A very definite resemblance.
1: Well, who do you think it might be?
0: Well, I'm not sure, but I feel kind of funny inside. Same as I did out there on the prairie.
1: You two wait here. I'd like to know your name, stranger.
3: You would?
1: No offense. I'm Marshal Dillon. Now, what's your name?
3: Nate.
1: Nate what?
3: Nate'll do, Marshal or no Marshal.
1: Where are you from?
3: Colorado.
1: What are you doing in Dodge?
3: You got something against me. Say it out, Marshal.
1: All right. Doc Adams killed a man last week. He thinks you look like you might be related to him.
3: Your Doc Adams has got a bad conscience, maybe. I can't help who I look like.
1: He could be wrong, but if he's right, I want you to remember something. Doc's a friend of mine. If anything happened to him, I'd take it real personal.
3: You ain't talking about me, Marshal.
1: It'd be a bad death, mister. I'd kill real hard. Chester.
2: Yes, sir?
1: Go get yourself a shotgun.
2: What?
1: You're gonna stay with Doc day and night from now on.

0: I'm sorry to bother you, Kitty.
1: Come in. I was just getting ready to go to work. I wasn't expecting company.
0: It's about this trouble Doc's in, Kitty. I think you might be able to help.
1: Well, I'd do anything for Doc, Matt. You know that.
0: Well, this will take your whole evening. Won't be easy.
1: Go on.
0: There's a stranger been hanging around town. Says his first name is Nate. He's medium height, wears a buckskin jacket and a brown slouch hat.
1: Yeah, I've seen him.
0: Well, Doc thinks he might be related to the man he killed. He thinks it might be his brother.
1: You want me to find out?
0: Now, that might take a lot of doing, Kitty. Maybe it's asking too much.
1: You can't put him in jail, Matt. It might save Doc's life.
0: Well, I doubt if he's a man to get drunk by himself, or easily. And even drunk, I don't know if you can make him talk.
1: Leave that to me, Matt. It's like I said, I'll do anything for Doc.

0: Chester. Come on, wake up.
1: Oh, my. Oh, I must have fell asleep.
0: I thought I told you to stay with Doc.
1: Well, I was with him all last night and all today so far.
0: Oh, where is he now?
1: Why, I don't know. We were playing some cards here, and then I laid down for a minute. And, oh, dear, I just don't know how I could have felt.
0: Go up to his office, see if he's there, and stay with him if he is.
1: Yes, sir, I will. Oh, I just don't know how it could have happened. Well, Miss Kitty.
2: Oh, Chester.
1: Well, it's nice to see you, but I got to go. I went to sleep. Oh, I'm
2: going to take it. Well, Matt...
0: Sit down, Kitty.
2: Yeah.
0: You look tired.
2: That was about the longest night I ever spent.
0: Where's Nate, whatever his name is?
2: Well, last I saw of him, it was dawn, and he was almost asleep on one of the tables at the Long Branch. You're right, Matt. That man sure can drink.
0: Well, Kitty, huh? Did it do any good?
2: Some. His name's Nate Brandle.
0: Brandle?
2: Mm-hmm. His brother's name was Miles Brandle.
0: Yeah. And it was his brother Doc killed.
2: Well, that's why Nate's after Doc. I guess he just hasn't had a good chance to get him yet. But he's going to, Matt.
0: No, he isn't. I'll run him out of town now that I really know who he is.
2: Well, you want to hear the rest of it first?
0: Yeah, go ahead, Kitty.
2: Well, Nate's brother, this Miles Brandle, he heard Cam Seaton was living here, and he rode all the way from Colorado to kill him.
0: And he found him lying there hurt and learned that he'd sent for Doc, huh?
2: I guess he figured if he could keep Doc away, Cam wouldn't need killing.
0: And he was right. Why was he after Cam?
2: Well, Nate didn't say much about that. But the important thing is that Miles was an outlaw with a price of $1,000 on his head.
0: I never had a circler on him.
2: It's true, anyway, according to Nate. That's why he's after Doc so bad. He thinks Doc shot his brother for the reward money.
0: But hasn't he heard this story?
2: I couldn't believe it, Matt.
3: Dillon?
0: Yeah, Chester.
1: Doc left a note on his drawer that he's down at the stable looking over a new buggy horse. I'm going to hurry on down there.
0: Wait a minute. I'm going with you, Chester. Kitty, I think Doc will be wanting to thank you himself for what you've done.

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1: Make today!

0: Here he is, Mr. Dillon, standing just inside the door.
1: Yeah.
0: I don't see no buggy horse, though, nor nobody else.
1: Well, at least Doc's still all right.
0: I promise I won't never fall asleep again.
1: Well, we'll take Doc back to the office where he'll be safe, and I'll go round up Nate Brandle.
0: Now, where's he going? Hey, Doc! Somebody shot at him.
1: Yeah, come on.
2: I'm all right, man.
1: Stay down, Doc.
0: There he goes out that stall.
1: Hold it!
0: You got him.
1: Doc!
3: Did you kill him, Matt?
1: I tried not to, Doc.
4: You hit me twice.
3: Here, let me have a look.
4: No. You finished me like you finished my brother.
3: Oh, don't be a fool. Hold still now. Betting him up to my office, Matt. One of those bullets has to come out before I can stop the bleeding.
4: I just tried to kill you, Doc.
3: I know.
4: Then what are you doing trying to save me?
3: I'm a doctor. Nothing can keep me from a man who needs me. I tried to explain that to your brother.
4: I don't believe you. You're lying.
3: Let's get him moved, Matt. We're wasting time.

0: Did you get the mail, Mr. Dillon?
1: Yeah, it finally came, Chester. Go upstairs and get Doc, will you? I'll be in the office.
0: Yes, sir.
1: Nate, you awake?
2: I'm awake.
1: Well, come on out.
2: What for? You gonna hang me?
1: Go on into the office.
2: 2 weeks in bed, 3 weeks in jail. I begin to wish you'd killed me, Marshal.
1: I kept you in jail because Doc wanted you there, Nate.
2: Has he always run the law around here?
1: It was him you tried to kill, wasn't it? If I had my way, you'd be in prison.
2: Between you and Doc, I ain't got a chance of nothing, have I?
1: You're gonna get that settled right now.
2: What do you mean?
1: I don't know. I'm doing this Doc's way. I didn't ask you.
3: I got him, Mr. Dillon.
4: Good morning, Matt.
1: Morning, Doc.
4: Hello, Nate.
1: Well, it came in today's mail, Doc.
4: Give it to me, Matt.
1: Here it is.
4: Thank you. You got a pen in your desk, Matt?
1: Yeah, help yourself.
2: What is that? What are you talking about anyway?
4: The reward money. $1,000 check for killing your brother.
2: Oh.
1: Doc put in his claim, so I sent to Colorado for it.
2: Yeah, I might have known. I hope you have a good time with it, Doc. What are you going to spend it on? Tell us.
4: I'll tell you, Nate. I'm going to spend it on you. I've endorsed it. Here, it's all yours.
2: Mine?
4: Take it.
2: But what for?
4: You'll have to figure out what for. Well, it's about time you did.
2: Marshal?
1: Yeah, Nate.
2: My brother left a wife in Denver. I'm going to see she gets this. She won't have to know what it's from. Can I leave now?
1: Yeah, you can leave.
2: But, Marshal, it...
1: Don't worry about it, Nate. I'll tell Doc

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Featured in the cast were John Daner and Vic Perrin. Harley Bear is Chester, Howard McNear is Doc, and Georgia Ellis is Kitty. Maybe you could spare a few hours of your time each week helping to keep your country safe from a possible sneak enemy air attack. Men, women, teenagers too, are eligible to join the Ground Observer Corps and serve as plane spotters, filling in the unavoidable gaps in our radar network. It's easy but fascinating work. When you're in the Ground Observer Corps, you can wear your silver wings, proud in the knowledge that you're doing your part to keep America safe. Why not join tomorrow?

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They satisfy the most. Around Dodge City and in the territory on West, there's just one way to handle the killers and the spoilers, and that's with a U.S. Marshal and the smell of gun smoke.

0: Gunsmoke, starring William Conrad. The transcribed story of the violence that moved west with young America. And the story of a man who moved with it.
1: I'm that man, Matt Dillon, United States Marshal. The first man they look for and the last they want to meet. It's a chancy job, and it makes a man watchful and a little lonely.

0: doggone thing, isn't it? There. That works.
1: Hello, Chester.
0: Well, Mr. Dillon?
1: Are you going hunting?
0: No.
1: I saw all kinds of wild turkey about a mile down the Arkansas yesterday.
0: I ain't going hunting, Mr. Dillon.

0: What's the gun and all the shells for, then?
1: Well, shotguns was made for more than shooting birds with.
0: Yeah, that's true.
1: Mr. Dillon, you ever hear me talk about Live Oak County?
0: South Texas? Sure I have. According to you, it's a hideout for bandits.
1: Yes, it is. And they've got a saying down there that if the law ever did catch any of them, there ain't enough good men around to act as a jury to try the bad ones.
0: Well, that's very interesting, Chester, but you're a long way from Live Oak County now.
1: Well, part of it's moved up here.
0: What?
1: Asa Ledbetter. He's in Dodge.
0: Asa Ledbetter? Is he an outlaw?
1: No, sir. But I seen him at the Long Branch, and there's only one thing he's here for, Mr. Dillon.
0: Well, what?
1: To kill me.

Good evening, this is your host, Peter. Welcome to Audio Theater, for August 23, 2021. This evening, on Audio Theater, we present a mystery trifecta, from the New Time radio series, The Mystery Project, Sherlock Holmes. Tonight's show's titles will be, The Six Napoleons, The Mystery of the Red-Headed League, and The Case of Identity. This show's original air dates were, November 16, 23, and 30, 1996. Now, sit back, relax and enjoy, as The Mystery Project presents tonight's stories, momentarily. Enjoy this evening's presentation.

The Adventures of Sherlock Holmes. The original and immortal stories of Sir Arthur Conan Doyle, dramatized anew, with Sir Ralph Richardson as Dr. Watson and Sir John Gielgud in the role of Sherlock Holmes.

0: I think I remember the six Napoleons, mainly because it was such a triumph for my friend Sherlock Holmes. The one time when his old rival Lestrade of Scotland Yard unashamedly spoke his praise. It hadn't always been like that, of course. In the early days, Lestrade had more than once been in Lestrade's jeer at my friend's original methods. But by the time of this particular adventure, he'd lost some of his old enmity. He'd taken to looking in on us in the evening at Baker Street and talking about old times and generally keeping Holmes up to date in everything that was going on at police headquarters. But this particular evening, as Holmes improvised on his violin, Lestrade fell curiously silent and puffed thoughtfully at his cigar for a moment or two.
1: Lestrade? Anything remarkable on hand?
2: Oh, no. Nothing in particular, you know, Mr. Holmes.
1: Oh, just so. Then hadn't you better tell me all about it?
2: Well, I suppose there's no use denying it. Except that it's such a peculiar business, and I'd hardly wanted to bother you with it, Mr. Holmes. In fact, it's really more in the doctor's line than ours, I suppose.
0: Oh, really? What? What, some illness of some kind?
2: Mental illness. Madness at the very least. And a queer kind of madness at that.
0: Really?
2: Now, you wouldn't think there was anyone living in this day and age who must hate old Napoleon so much that he smashes to bits any image of him he can lay hands on.
0: A hatred of Napoleon? Well, that's a very curious obsession, certainly.
1: Yes. Hardly in my line, by the sound of it. Watson, I defer to you.
0: Thank you.
2: Yes, but the only thing is, of course...
0: Why, what, Lestrade? You're still chewing, you know.
2: Well, this maniac fellow adds a bit of burglary, too, do you see?
1: Burglary,
2: so as he can get hold of these images he wants to smash.
1: Really? Just pass the tobacco, would you, my dear fellow?
0: Yes, of course.
1: Thank you.
0: It must be Napoleon, I take it, Lestrade?
2: Well, it seems so, Doctor. First case came in 4 days ago. Shop of a man called Morse Hudson, who sells pictures and statuettes and such in the Kennington Road. The assistant was in the back shop, and he heard a sudden smash, and when he rushed through, somebody had thrown down a plaster bust of Napoleon and broken it to smithereens.
1: Oh, valuable?
2: No, worth a few shillings maybe, not much more.
1: Oh.
2: Anyway, the shop fellow ran out to the street, but there wasn't any trace of anybody by that time.
0: But something's happened since, obviously.
2: Yes. Last night. There's a well-known doctor called Barnicot who lives only about a couple of hundred yards from Miss Morse Hudson's shop.
0: Yes, yes, I've heard of him. One of the biggest practices south of the Thames, they say.
1: Yeah. He's a bit of a collector too, isn't he? Antiques and so forth.
2: Same man, gentlemen. Well, he got hold of a couple of plaster casts of the famous head of Napoleon by some French sculptor or other called Devine. He put one of them in the hall of his private house and the other in his surgery at Lower Brixton. And when he came down this morning, Doctor, house burgled. And yet there wasn't a thing taken but the bust from the hall.
0: Good gracious.
2: And believe it or not, it had been carried outside and smashed against the garden wall, same as the other one in the shop.
1: Ah, this is certainly very novel, Lestrade.
2: I thought it would please you, Mr. Holmes. And it isn't the end yet, either.
0: The other bust, in the surgery.
2: Exactly the same, Doctor. Smashed to smithereens in the place where it stood. Dr. Barnicot discovered it the minute he opened the door. And that's the whole story, Mr. Holmes, as far as it goes.
1: Oh, well, it's curious, certainly. Now, Watson, come, pray give us your diagnosis.
0: There are no limits, my dear Holmes, to the possibilities of monomania. A man who'd read deeply about Napoleon, for example, or a man who'd received some hereditary family injury through the Peninsular War, for instance. I mean, a man like that very well might conceive some kind of obsession.
1: Come, my dear Watson. Well, considering how many examples of Napoleon's busts there must be, no amount of monomania would explain why such a promiscuous iconoclast should chance to begin on 3 examples by the same sculptor. As I take it, Lestrade, these 3 are all copies of the same original and all bought at this man Hudson's shop.
2: Every one, Mr. Holmes. Identical. Uh-huh.
0: Why, then, the fellow may have an obsession against the sculptor.
1: Possibly. Yet even if it is madness, there's still method in it. You see, he carefully takes the bust that was in the house outside to smash it, because a noise might have wakened the people upstairs. but in the other case, he smashes the bust in the surgery just where it stands.
0: Oh, really, Pooh-Pooh, that's too trifling, my dear Holmes.
1: One never knows, Watson. One can never be quite sure. Some of my most classic cases have had the least promising beginnings.
0: Yes, but you...
1: You'll remember how that dreadful business of the Abernethy family was first brought to my notice by the depth to which the parsley had sunk into the butter on a very hot day.
2: But, Mr.
0: Holmes, we can't...
1: Parsley strayed, another cigar, my dear fellow, and ring for some whiskey and soda. I have a notion that we may hear more of our friend of the statues.
0: And we did, of course, or there would be no story to tell. Next morning, as we finished breakfast, a telegram arrived from Lestrade himself. Come instantly, 131 Pitt Street, Kensington. With Holmes' usual energy, we did go, instantly. There, we found the railings outside the house all lined by a curious crowd.
1: By George, Watson, it must be attempted murder at the very least. There's nothing else will hold the interest of the London Messenger boy.
0: There's the street waiting for us, Holmes. Good morning, Inspector.
2: Morning, gentlemen. Come in, come in. Yes, Napoleon business again, Mr. Holmes.
1: Ah, I guessed as much. What is it this time, Lestrade?
2: Murder, sir.
1: Splendid. Do close the door, my dear Watson.
0: Yes, yes.
2: This confounded crowd. This is Mr. Horace Harker, gentlemen, the owner of this house. Mr. Sherlock Holmes and Dr. Watson, Mr. Harker.
1: Good morning, sir.
3: How do you do?
2: Mr. Harker's a reporter for the Central Press Syndicate, Mr. Holmes.
1: I'd gathered so much already, Lestrade. Well, Mr. Harker, will you kindly tell us exactly what has happened?
3: Well, I'll do my best, sir. It all seems to centre around a bust of Napoleon I bought for this very room about 4 months ago. Mm-hmm.
0: Where did you buy it, Mr. Harker?
3: What? Harding Brothers, you know, a few doors up from the High Street Station. I don't know what that's got to do with it. Anyway, most of my writing work's done at night, you know. Habit of mine. And I was sitting upstairs in my den about 3 o'clock this morning when I suddenly heard the most horrible yell from down here. Oh, the most dreadful sound, Mr. Holmes.
1: Plainly news on your own doorstep, Mr. Harker. As a reporter, I should have thought you would have welcomed such a diversion.
3: Oh, I couldn't. I was too unnerved, I don't mind telling you.
1: I see.
3: Anyway, I pulled myself together a bit and I got hold of a poker and came down. And when I got in here, the window was open, sir. And the first thing I saw was that the Napoleon bust had gone from the mantelpiece.
1: Intriguing, most intriguing.
0: I'm sure my monomaniac theory is the only possible one, Holmes.
1: Yes, yes, yes, of course. And the murder, Mr. Harker?
3: Well, I rushed to the front door and threw it open and there... On the doorstep.
1: Well?
3: I nearly fell over. A dead man who was lying there.
1: Good gracious me.
3: Yes, he had a great gash in his throat and the whole place was swimming in blood.
0: But who was this murdered man? You've made inquiries, Lestrade.
2: Of course. And there's nothing to show who he was. We've got the body in the mortuary. You can see it if you want.
0: What does he look like?
2: Tall, thin, sunburnt, poorly dressed. Artisan of some kind, I'd say. Obviously a foreigner. There wasn't any name on his clothing, and there was nothing in his pockets except an apple and some string and a shilling map of London and a man's photograph. Here it is, Mr. Holmes.
1: Aha. Plainly not a picture of the fellow himself, judging by your description. What do you make of this, Watson?
0: Well, let's see. Mm-hmm. Well, somewhat simian in type, eh?
1: Yes.
0: Thick eyebrows, you see, Holmes? Very peculiar projection on the lower part of the face. Altogether, I should say, Southern European, I'd guess.
1: Admirable, Watson. And the bustless trade. What happened to Mr. Harker's bust of Napoleon?
2: We had news of it 5 minutes before you came. Smashed to smithereens in the front garden of an empty house in Camden Hill Road.
1: Aha.
2: I'm going round to see it now. Want to come?
1: Well, of course, of course. We leave you in peace now, Mr. Harker. I'm sure you must be impatient to write up your own story for one of your newspapers.
3: Oh, it's too late now, I'm afraid. The first editions are probably out with it already.
1: Oh, that's too bad.
3: Just my luck. Oh, but perhaps a cup of tea. I've been too confused to write a thing so far.
1: Well, at any rate, you must try. And you can quote me if you like. Say that I believe my friend Watson's theory is almost certainly the right one.
0: Ah, my dear Holmes, you really think...
1: Yes, he is convinced that the crime was the work of a dangerous homicidal lunatic with Napoleonic delusions.
3: Oh, thank you, Mr. Holmes. Yes, I could certainly use that.
0: you really do believe it, Holmes.
1: Why not, Watson? Why not? It'll serve for the moment and for the press. Come, Lestrade, let us view the remains.
2: Ah, yes, the body, Mr. Holmes.
1: No, the bust. I propose to indulge in a little jigsaw work. You see, if all the fragments fit together to make the head complete again...
0: What then, Holmes?
1: Well, I may be able to... Well, you and I will have some interesting work to do, Watson. Good morning, Mr. Harker.
4: Come, gentlemen.
0: With some little trouble, Holmes succeeded in reconstructing the whole bust from the splinters scattered over the garden of that empty house. Why he did this, I didn't know. Lestrade and I obediently, but mystified, fetched and carried at his direction. Holmes' face was enigmatic as he and I next drove to the premises of Morse Hudson, the supplier of the first three busts that had been broken. From him, we learnt the name of the original manufacturers of the articles, Messrs. Gelder and Company of Stepney. In rapid succession, we drove through the fringe of fashionable London, theatrical London, literary London, commercial London, and finally, maritime London, where the tenement houses swelter and reek with the outcasts of Europe. There, in a side street, we found the statuette factory, and we learnt from the proprietor...
5: Oh, but there are thousands, Mr. Holmes. We took thousands of casts for the Divine Napoleon.
1: I've no doubt it's a noble work, but this batch of six, noted down in these books of yours which I have before me, you see the entries, Watson, all dated about a year ago.
0: Yes, and marked in two consignments. Yes, one set of three to Morse Hudson.
1: And the other three to Harding Brothers of Kensington. Ah, who does the casting work on these statuettes of yours, Mr. Gelder?
5: Usually Italians, Mr. Holmes. We find they work well.
1: Uh-huh. And you recognize this particular Italian, this obvious Italian? Watson, pray show him the photograph that Lestrade gave us.
0: Yes, yes, yes. Here it is.
2: Ah, the rascal.
1: Beppo. Beppo, indeed. Well, what was his other name?
5: I never knew it, even though he used to work here. Oh, he was a madman, sir. I never knew a man with such a temper. He knifed another Italian in the street one day, and then he came running into the works with the police on his heels, and they arrested him in this very workroom.
1: Well, and what sentence did he get?
5: The man he attacked lived, and so he got off with a year.
1: Uh-huh.
5: I must be out by now, of course. If you wanted to know where he is, we have a cousin of his here who could tell you.
1: No, not a word to the cousin, I beg of you.
5: No?
1: The matter's most important, Mr. Gelder. Indeed, the further I go with it, the more important it seems to grow. Watson, my dear fellow, where have you got to? Are you ready?
0: Yes, I'm here, Holmes. I was just...
1: Well, come along. There's no time to lose. I don't think we need intrude upon you then anymore, Mr. Gelder. I'm much obliged to you.
5: Oh, not at all. Only too glad to help you.
1: We have one more visit to make, Watson, to Harding Brothers back in Kensington, then luncheon, I suggest, and a telegram to Lestrade to come to Baker Street this evening, and then, Watson...
0: And then, Holmes?
1: Yeah, well, that invaluable army revolver of yours may once more be pressed into service, old friend.
0: Indeed?
1: We have some dangerous work ahead of us, if I'm not mistaken. There are two of them still at large.
0: Two criminals, Holmes?
1: No, only one criminal, but two busts of Napoleon, my dear Watson. Come along!

0: And so, as always, I had to be content. Sherlock Holmes was at his most mysterious, and I knew so well how dearly he loved a mystery and would tell me nothing of his conclusions until his own time was ripe. I waited as best I could. Yet, as the slow, late summer day wore on, I felt a constantly rising excitement within me, and I saw that Holmes, too, was febrile and impatient, until at last, in response to our telegram, the good Lestrade appeared.
1: Ah, Lestrade, my dear Lestrade, you weren't busy, I hope.
2: Busy, Mr. Holmes? I'm always busy. It's our motto at the Yard.
1: Of course.
2: You'll be happy to hear, by the way, that I've solved our mystery.
1: What? You have?
2: Of course. We have our methods too, you know. I've identified the dead man.
0: My dear Lestrade.
2: Oh, yes, Doctor. We have an inspector who makes a speciality of Saffron Hill and the Italian Quarter, and he knew our corpse the minute he set eyes on him. His name was Pietro Venucci, from Naples he was, and he was one of the most notorious cutthroats in London.
1: Venucci, the last link.
2: He was connected with the old secret society of the Mafia, you see, and it's perfectly clear that he must have broken the rules in some way, so this fellow of the photograph is sent to kill him, or even perhaps the other way around. You know how fiendish they are in these vendetta things. At any rate, one is shadowing the other, there's a scuffle outside Harker's house, and in the struggle, Venucci gets his death wound. How's that, Mr. Holmes?
1: Perfect, perfect.
0: I confess it seems to hang together admirably.
1: Except, of course, for Napoleon.
2: Ah, the busts are only a coincidence. We're on the murderer's trail, of course, as I expect you are too from your war. So all we need to do is to make our way to the Italian Quarter, where I've no doubt we'll be able to find him.
1: No, my dear fellow, Chiswick.
2: Chiswick's a highly respectable residential district.
1: Ah, and therefore the most likely neighbourhood for spectacular happenings. If you've ever trusted me before, my dear Lestrade, trust me now. I'll promise to go with you tomorrow to the Italian Quarter if I fail you. Now, for your part, come with Watson and me tonight to Chiswick. Is that a bargain?
2: Well, I take you on trust, Mr. Holmes.
1: You do very wisely. You'll have dinner with us first, Lestrade.
2: Well, now that's very nice.
1: Have you ordered the four-wheeler, Watson?
0: For 11, to take us over to be on the other side of Hammersmith Bridge.
1: Good, good. And you have the address, of course, the one we got from the fellow at Harding Brothers.
0: Yes, yes. Laburnum Lodge, Laburnum Vale, Chiswick.
1: Admirable. You never fail me, Watson. Oh, would you pass me my hunting crop there, Lestrade?
3: Is it?
1: Yeah, thank you. The handle is weighted with lead, a most useful weapon, as I've proved before. Now, let us address ourselves to the important process of nutrition. It may be a long time before we eat again.
0: Moreau, the Elms, the Neves. Ah, Laburnum Lodge. Well, Holmes, here we are.
1: Excellent. And with this particularly tall fence for our concealment.
2: They've gone to bed, it seems. Whole place is in darkness.
1: I sent Mr. Brown a personal message asking him to cooperate.
2: Mr. Brown?
0: Mr. Josiah Brown, Lestrade, whose name we obtained as the purchaser of the fifth Napoleon.
2: You and your Napoleons, Mr. Holmes. I've told you that all that part of it's only coincidence. It's this Mafia business that's the real crux.
1: Well, if you say so, Lestrade. Now then, Watson, do you crouch down here, close to the hedge? You better lie down in the long grass, Watson. Here. Yes. And, Lestrade, you stay here beside me.
2: Yep.
1: Good, good.
2: Look there, Mr. Holmes. The open window.
0: What? Not so long after all, then.
1: Yes, that's him. He must have been inside when we arrived. Our luck's in.
0: There's a light there, flickering. Do you see?
1: Yes, we've got him. And in respectable Chiswick, too, Lestrade.
2: He's climbing out. Oh, thank heaven for the moonlight.
0: Look, he's carrying something white under his arm.
1: Ah, the fifth Napoleon. No, wait, Lestrade. Wait, wait, man. Let's see what he does. He's coming closer, do you see?
0: He stopped there, by the street lamp. Holmes, I do believe he's going to...
1: Exactly. Smashed to smithereens like all the others. And while he's busy examining it, Lestrade...
4: On him! Watson! After me!
5: Let me go! What do you want with that? Let me...
6: All right, hold him. I've got him. Watch out, Lestrade. He's got a knife.
2: Ah, no, you don't, my beauty.
5: Contain your mind.
2: Take the other wrist, Doctor. There, that's... Ah, he's safe enough now, I reckon. What's your name, my man? Won't speak, eh?
3: His name's Beppo Lestrade. At least if I follow Holmes right. Holmes, didn't you say that? Oh, good heavens, where is he? Holmes!
1: All right, Watson, I'm over here with the bust. Ah, well, Lestrade, you've got him then. For my own part, I've been attending to our friend the good Napoleon, but with no good results so far, I fear. It seems the final secret still eludes us.
2: Upon my soul, Mr. Holmes, you beat me. You do, really. Still harping on about these statues.
1: Yes, I'm almost one of Watson's monomaniacs on the subject, Lestrade.
5: Salve cinemani liberi.
1: Oh, will you please take the prisoner to Bow Street now, Lestrade? Sure. And if you'll kindly come round to Baker Street at about 6 o'clock tomorrow evening, I think I shall then be able to show you that even now you've not grasped the entire meaning of this affair. Come, Watson, come back to Baker Street in our four-wheeler. What time is it, Watson?
0: 6 o'clock, Holmes. And here comes our man, dead on time.
1: Ah, Lestrade, good evening to you.
0: Good evening, good evening.
2: Well, Mr. Holmes, you were right, of course.
1: Of course, of course.
2: I mean about the fellow Beppo. I've been able to check everything. Other name unknown, pretty celebrated as a ne'er-do-well in the Italian colony, temper of the fiend. Used to be a successful sculptor, but fell in evil ways.
1: Watson, that's the street bell, I believe. Ah, yes, and I hear footsteps on the staircase. Would you prepare to receive our visitor?
0: Certainly, Holmes, certainly. Ah, good evening, sir. Mr. Sandiford of Reading, I suppose.
7: Yes, sir. Mr. Sherlock Holmes is expecting me. I had a letter from him by special messenger.
0: Yes, yes, come in, Mr. Sandiford. This is Mr. Holmes here.
1: Good evening, sir.
0: Let me take your bag.
1: Carefully, carefully, I beg you, my dear Watson. That bag contains the whole object of our search. That's right, isn't it, Mr. Sandiford?
7: Well, if you mean the Napoleon bust, yes, it does, sir. It beats me how you knew I had one.
0: Well, we had your name from Mr. Harding of Harding Brothers, Mr. Sandiford. He told us that they'd sold you their last copy, and they gave us your address.
1: Yes, quite so. Now then, sir, do you agree to my terms as I set them out in my letter?
7: Well, you said you'd be prepared to pay me £10 for it.
1: £10 it is, Mr. Sandiford.
7: Oh, I'm an honest man, Mr. Holmes. Of course, the money attracts me, but I think you ought to know I only paid 15 shillings for it.
1: I've named my price, Mr. Sandiford, and I intend to stick to it. There you are, sir. £10. Yes, and in return, I shall only ask you to sign this paper in the presence of these witnesses. It's simply to say that you transfer all possible rights you ever had in the purchase to me. Thank you so much. Good evening, Mr. Sandiford. The landlady downstairs will show you out.
7: Oh, I'm much obliged to you, I'm sure, Mr. Holmes. Good evening, gentlemen.
0: Good evening. Good evening.
1: Now, Watson, now, Lestrade, the bust on the table there, and my celebrated loaded hunting crop in my hand, and so.
6: Holmes!
2: Great heavens, sir!
6: Holmes, what are you doing?
1: Do you see? There, the perfect hiding place. That's what I was looking for when I fitted the other bust together in the garden. See, that fragment that was the Emperor's ear, embedded like a plum in a pudding? Let me introduce you, gentlemen, to the famous Black Pearl of the Borgias. Nothing less.
2: What? Well, bravo, Holmes. Bravo, sir.
0: Bless my soul. Bravo, bravo indeed.
1: Thank you, gentlemen. Thank you.
0: But what made you link it all together, Holmes?
1: Elementary, my dear Watson. You'll remember, Lestrade, that at the time when the pearl disappeared, some suspicion fell on the princess's maid, who was an Italian girl named...
2: Venucci, of course.
1: Lucrezia Venucci. It was believed that she had a brother in London who worked with her as a jewel thief.
0: The fellow who was murdered 2 nights ago.
1: As you say, Watson. I then recollected that the pearl had disappeared just 2 days before the arrest of the man Beppo for some crime of violence.
0: Huh.
1: The police were after him. He had the pearl in his possession. He may have stolen it from Venucci, or he may even have been Venucci's confederate. At any event, before the police arrived, he hid it in the only place he could think of in the moment. One of the wet plaster casts of the Napoleon head, which were at that moment being molded in the factory.
0: And he's been in prison for a year.
1: Just so. And when he came out, he found from his cousin in the factory where that consignment of that day's Napoleons had gone, and somehow or other traced the address of each purchaser.
2: But how did he run across Venucci again?
1: Ah, we'll never know that, Lestrade, unless he decides to talk. I take it that they may have quarreled if they were Confederates, or that Vannucci was out for revenge if Pepperhood's stolen the gem from him. At any rate, he also got on the trail. They met outside Harker's house. There was a scuffle, and behold your murder, Lestrade.
0: And you knew the pearl must be in the Sandiford bust, Holmes.
1: Well, naturally, when I saw last night that it wasn't in the fifth one at Liburnham Lodge. Huh? I wrote to Mr. Sandiford, as you know, bought the pearl in your presence from the owner for £10, and there it lies in all its glory.
2: Well, I've seen you handle a good many cases, Mr. Holmes, but I don't know that I ever knew a more workmanlike one than that. We're not jealous of you at the Scotland Yard. Oh, no, sir. We're very proud of you. And if you come down tomorrow, there's not a man, from the oldest inspector to the youngest constable, who wouldn't be glad to shake you by the hand.
1: Thank you, Lestrade. Thank you.
0: And as he played that evening, with Lestrade's tribute still ringing in his ears, it seemed to me, who knew him so well, that he was more nearly moved by the softer emotions than I'd ever seen him. So ended, then, the case of the six Napoleons, in the year 1900, when I was back once more, after the death of my wife, in those old rooms in Baker Street, which I shared with the man I most revered in all the world, Mr. Sherlock Holmes.

The Adventures of Sherlock Holmes, based on the original stories of Sir Arthur Conan Doyle, have been dramatized anew with original music composed by Sidney Torch. Sir Ralph Richardson played the part of Dr. Watson, and Sir John Gielgud that of Sherlock Holmes. The program was produced by Harry Allen Towers.

0: Yeah, robot, it's way too hot. Way too hot. Did you just trigger the sequencer? I don't know.
1: I didn't do it. I didn't do it.
0: I know you didn't do it. Hello and welcome to Synth Battle Royale on a non-radio. Hello. I'm gonna go into comm right now. I'm in comm. And the one thing I didn't know is I didn't know which Synth Battle Royale is this? Is this number 23? Synth Battle Royale number 23. Right? Tobe is in. Who's after Tobe? Hurry. Get in the queue, it's too hot.
1: Get into the queue. Oh, hello.
0: By the way, tomorrow Kraftwerk's playing in town, so I'm gonna go see them. Let's try it. Why not?
1: Then hit us like this to bend their energy. Ich bin ein riesiger Elektrosaugenerator. Ich lebe ohne Licht und Kraft. Und Alga ist es innen, Sprache, Musik und Bild. Du stehst aus den Wänden, um zu entfallen. Ich diene ihr Hause gleich. Das hat heute nicht gut. Mich, den Genius der Energie.
0: Hey, how was that? That's the voice of energy by Kraftwerk. As recanted by the Anon Radio
1: robot.
0: Yes. Thank you, robot. So, we have Tobe in the queue. After Tobe, who do we have? I'm just scrolling back. We have Jeff. Oh, thank you. Okay. So, Tobe, come back. Jeff, abort, retry, fail. Yes, Claudio M. It sounds nice to have a glass of wine. I probably won't do that, though. I'll just have some water. So thirsty. It's so hot. I'm so thirsty. I think I'll just have water. I'll just have a salad. I'll have some water, please. Okay. Well, Tobe, if you are ready to go, then I will drop for Tobe on Synth Battle Royale on a non-radio Synth Battle number 23. Paging number 23. Tobe is ready. Dropping.

squinch, some clickety trunk, some of this funky little blip business that we like to do so much. Not sure what I'm going to do yet, but we're going to use the Bit Collider. That's for damn sure. So let's get this bad boy turned on. And of course, there's no power switch, so turning on means, you know, plug the wire into the breadboard. Okay, and here we go. Not getting much out of it, but start turning some knobs, Tub. Oh. Oh. Was ist los? That's kind of weird. Can we get it to come up a little bit? Oh yeah, I've got it in that weird random timing mode again. Or still. Let's plug in some wires. Let's get some breadboard jumpers, and we're gonna jump the ground to the ground of Mr. Bleep Drum, and then we're gonna jump the That's pretty cool. Ooh. Very nice. And we're gonna jump the LFO reset. The LFO reset is going to get some clock, a little pulse from the bleep drum. And I'm going to have to put down the microphone here because I'm going to have to go two-handed because we're going to start this up, get some weirdness going. Microphone is down.

Okay, I'm starting to run out of time. And that's fine. But I just got a good idea. I just got a really great idea to improve on this in round two. So stay tuned for round two. I'm going to do some tricky light modulation, demodulation, and we're gonna get some serious weirdness. So, yeah, get ready for that. All right, this has been Tobe, and I'm dropping the stream in a mere 3 seconds. 2, 1.

0: 4.
1: Okay. Hey. Welcome. Welcome back. Ken back. You're listening to Synth Battle Royale on Anon Radio.
0: Bimbo.
1: This is episode number 23, we suppose. Anyways, that was Tobe, and Tobe was in the groove. I mean, we weren't cutting an acetate, but he was in the groove. And now we have Ken Beck. And Ken Beck says Ken Beck ready.
0: Viaje, ropas, bebidas, negocio.
1: So I'll drop for Ken Beck on Synth Battle Royale, number 23. Go, Ken Beck, go.

I can get more comfortable talking. And I've got a little talking to do. I got a couple of new, I got on eBay and got a couple of used, new to me, Volca modules, which I'm really digging. And the Volca I got is the Beats and the Bass. So bass and beats, bass and drums. So without too much further ado, I'm going to be fooling around with those two modules. The time source is Ableton Live. I just updated to the new version of 11. And let's see where it goes. For round one, I'm just going to be exploring mostly those two modules. But also I've got, if I get around to playing Melody, I have a SY-55 with a nearly dead keyboard, which I'll be MIDI-ing to. So that's the plan, Stan. So stay tuned. I'm going to turn the mic down and get to it by hitting the play button.

0: Mente. 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
1: Yeah. Welcome to Synth Battle Royale number 23. Hey, came back. That was really interesting. Yes, very good, Ken Beck. That was Ken Beck that you were listening to on and on radio. And I think coming up next, we have either abort, retry, fail, or we have, oh gosh, we have, keep the list, I should just write it down. We have Claudio M. Claudio M. up next on Synth Battle Royale. Just kidding. Jeff is next on Synth Battle Royale, and then we have abort, retry, fail. So, Jeff, are you ready to go? Put Claudio M on the spot there. That was pretty good. Hopefully, Claudio M did not spit wine across the room. Jeff is ready. Take it away, Jeff. Synth Battle Royale.
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1: During this time is what,
0: Uno, dos, cuatro.
1: What we'll do at this time is, we'll call Dribble Fat, seems legit. On Synth Battle Royale number 23, we have Dribble Fat featuring Abort, Retry, Fail. Isn't that right? Something like that. While Jeff figures out the difficulties. Very difficulty. Yes, we have Dribble Fat on the electronic wind instrument performing a solo from, I think it's, who's that guy? Who's the trumpet guy? That trumpet guy. Yeah. Anyways, abort, retry, fail. If you're ready to go, go. Oh, it was Claudio M. That's the trumpet guy I was thinking of. Oh yes, Miles Davis. Miles Davis is also an acceptable answer. Louis Armstrong. That's also an acceptable answer. But anyways, abort, retry, fail. Are you ready to go? Okay, I will drop Chuck

That was Gerbil Fat with Abort Retry Fail, featuring Gerbil Fat on Italian Synthesizer Soundtrack Original Edition, the unmastered cut. Okay, next we have Jeff up. Jeff says that Jeff will not abort, but will retry and not fail. So Jeff, go ahead and take it away for Synth Battle Royale number 23, Tobe Edition.

0: I have to stop that loop. Stop the loop. How come? Oh, I have to stop that loop. Stop the loop. Okay, I don't hear myself anymore. There's all these effects on my voice. That's a little crazy. Like my daughter was playing with. Hey, this is DJ Demar. Some Battle Royale 23. I've been waiting for 2 weeks for that one. All right. I assume all is good because there was this infernal looping. And yeah, let's try that. Just swinging it. Not sure what it's going to sound like. I'll turn off the mic. Oh shit.
1: Still going.

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Yes, welcome. Oh, did you? There we are. Yes, that was Jeff featuring Gerbil Fat on the Pen Instruments. Pen Instruments. Let's see, where is we at? Oh, I know what. Sorry about that. I guess I should go. I wanted to try something first, though. I had the idea to make a synthesizer sound. Not really. That's the synthesizer sound I wanted. Not really. Not really. I wanted to take... Yes. I want to take that and run it to... back into there. Go.

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Do more now. There it is.

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Why don't you do this? That one to there. That one to that. Oh, okay. I see what's going on here. That one to there. There you go.

problem is my idea is not working because I'm getting phase cancellation. 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

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Oscillator? Track, please. Track here or there? What about that one?

Now I just need a beat. Which drum machine do I want? You're running out of time. That's okay. Let's go with the good old TR-808. Four on the floor? Why, thank you. But definitely not 137. Let's try 93. There you go.

Probably running out of time, huh? Alright. The over under 4 minutes. Sorry about that. Oh, yes. Okay. We'll end round one there. Yes, we will end round one there, and we will commence round two. And Tobe, you are ready to go on Synth Battle Royale. Sorry. Nobody was here to throw pens at me. All right, I will drop for Tobe.

janky connected things. And if this works, it's going to be a miracle, but it should work. It should work. What are you doing, Tobe? Okay, all of the same stuff as before. We've got the bleep drum. We've got the bit collider. I said we've got the bit collider. There it goes. And it's just doing its weird random thing. Man, once you clock this thing, it starts doing weird crap. But that's not what we're doing. What I've done is I've managed to just jerry-rig this weird interface. Made up a weird kind of splitter just using breadboard jumpers on the breadboard and going into a thing, and I got a jack going into the... Okay, here's what you need to know. I have also clocked a little sequencer. So we've got the bleep drum clocking the bit collider, and it is now clocking my Division 6 business card sequencer. Okay, but that sequencer is not playing any synths. It's not hooked up to anything. It's just acting as flashing lights. Lights that flash on the beat. Because it's clocked. And so I am going to hold my little light modulator demodulator thingy that you've heard on the Dubious Goals Committee. I'm just going to hold that above the flashing lights of the sequencer so we can get some random melodic weirdness out of it. So, without any further ado, let's just get some stuff going here. We need some sound.

All right, that sure got interesting at the end there. Crazy, crazy generative glitch synth from the mind of Tobe. Pretty damn exciting. Anyway, that's been it for me here on Synth Battle Royale. I'm dropping the stream in 3 seconds and just want to thank everyone for listening. Dropping in 3, 2, 1.

0: with pretty disappointing results. I don't know. How about atomic modular synthesizer? Try that one. Or how about... Never mind. Yes, analog. Analog intelligence is pretty lame tonight. Analog intelligence. So, coming up next, we have Ken Beck. Ken Beck says Ken Beck is ready. So, let's punch it on over to Ken Beck. Caller, you're on the air.
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2: Ken Beck here. I'm hearing some very funny stuff going on. Ken Beck here. I'm hearing some very funny stuff going on.
3: Oh, I know what it is. I've got to turn my radio down. This is actually cool.
2: Funny stuff going on.
3: Oh, I know what it is. I've got to turn my radio down. This is actually cool.
2: Funny stuff going on.
3: Oh, I know what it is. I've got to. Ooh, ah, there's an effect. Okay, I'm going to push the play button. I first want to explore this SY-55 a little bit. So sit back and listen.

And that's my story. I'm gonna drop in 3, 2, 1.

0: You're listening to Abort Retry Fail on Ken Beck, episode number 5 of a non-radio synth modular battle royale. Ken Beck. That was Ken Beck. Wait, why am I in a tunnel?
1: You're not in a tunnel.
0: Okay. Well, the sun has gone down, and it's cooling off a little bit. But then there is this thing that happens, is that it cools down for a little bit, and then it draws the air over the cascades, and it just sinks down and heats up, actually, for a bit, and then it will cool down later on. Anywho, it's not that bad today. That was Ken Beck on the Volca Keys and the Volca Volcas. On a synth battle royale, number 23, on Gerbil Fat Radio. Okay, who do we have next? Remind me. I think it was Jeff, but then Jeff couldn't make it, so it was Abort Retry Fail. So, Abort Retry Fail, are you ready to go, Volca?
1: Volca. Volca Keys. Yes, it's the Volca Keys.
0: Sure. All right. Thank you. Okay, I will drop now. Abort Retry Fail is up.

Nice job there, abort, retry, fail, with the grindy, wobbly, sweep, sink, sweep. Yes, Jeff is waiting for the Prophet Rev 2, so Jeff is unavailable to complete this second round. Until the Prophet Rev 2 arrives, please go to Jeff's fundraiser page on, I think it's called, AI Starter. Go to AI Starter to fund Jeff right now so Jeff can get a Prophet Rev 2 and then hop on to Synth Battle Royale number 23. I believe we're just getting word that Jeff's funding has been funded. Hamburgers should be high. You see, Gerald-san, hamburgers should be high. Higher on the top. Put those, that large tray of hamburgers on the top shelf. You can do it. Okay, Jeff says Jeff is ready, and Jeff has received funding for the profit. Oh, Jeff has received profit in the fundraising round and will have to pay dividends to all the donors. Thank you, everyone, for supporting Jeff and getting this profit Rev 2, a Rev 2 profit. Jeff will pay all income taxes and duties upon receiving the profit, said profit Rev 2. And beware of the guy. Who? Beware of who? Quaffle. Okay. Jeff, you take it.

0: Am I there?
1: No.
0: All right. Am I there?
1: No.
0: All right. Am I there?
1: No.
0: I had no more effect.
1: Am I there?
0: No. I had no more effect.
1: Oh.
0: I had no more effect.
1: Oh.
0: A little more?
1: I had no more effect.
0: Oh.
1: A little more?
0: I had no more effect.
1: All right.
0: I got some samples from one of Vaults.
1: I got some samples from one of Vaults.
0: When I was chatting and I'm not sure he will like what I'm going to do with this sample because I don't know what's going to happen with the sample. So, yeah, he sent that, download it, put it on the Octatrack, and I'm going to play with that and the Electron Modal Cycle as the beat from the last mix is going to start to kick in. And, yeah, we'll see where that goes.

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0: This is Science Report Today, Vibroacoustics. Vibration. It can annoy or calm. Sound. It can foster serenity or destroy concentration. Put them together and you get the science of vibroacoustics. Just how the mixture of sound and vibration affects human beings is of critical importance, among other things, to our space program. Generally speaking, lower frequencies produce vibration, which is felt. Higher frequencies are more often transmitted as sound, which is heard. The combined effects of vibration and sound aren't simply added together. Often the two interact, producing an enhanced effect. Just how this enhanced effect influences human beings is the study of vibroacoustics. Dr. Kelly Wilshire, who works at NASA's Langley Research Center, elaborates.
1: Each particular person has their own limits or tolerance to noise and sound. Some people are very much annoyed or bothered by particular types of sounds, characteristics of sounds that wouldn't bother other people. So it's a very individualistic phenomenon.
0: Uncovering what parameters govern human response to a given condition of noise and vibration is the goal of vibroacousticians. Human psychology is a critical aspect of vibroacoustic research. It's also highly variable. Unbearable noise to an adult might be soothing music to a teenager. The immediate goal of this science is improved performance of astronauts. According to Dr. Wilshire, the focus of current work is to establish acceptable levels of noise and vibration for humans in outer space. But, she says, spin-offs from this space-oriented research will benefit us all. Science Report, a feature of the American Institute of Physics.

Hello, this is the Gordon Bodrog. From the S to the D to the F, I am the original SDF gangster. I'm a demigod cyber cheddar. And I like to go online. I'm a demigod cyber cheddar. I'm online all the time. When I go into the room, everybody lives. Cause I'm a demigod cyber cheddar. And I never aim to quiz. When I ask you for your wares, I say it like wares. Cause I'm a demigod cyber cheddar. And I keeps asking for the wares. When I post on your news group, I end of the flames. Cause I'm a demigod cyber cheddar. And claim a claim to the flames. I'm a demigod cyber cheddar. And I like to go online. I'm a demigod cyber cheddar. I'm a online all the time. I'm a demigod. I'm a demigod. I'm a demigod. I'm a demigod. I'm a dem. I'm a dem. I'm a demigod cyber cheddar. And I hope you like

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0: 袍。Oh, today no 大红袍 ，sorry。You look, this is my 大红袍。No。Okay, tomorrow, 大红袍。Today is white tee, okay?
1: Gotcha. 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

0: Science Report presents Piano Tuning and Micro Worlds. Sound as though that piano is in tune? Well, it probably is, according to 20th century standards. The tuning of each key is equidistant in terms of tone from the key before and after. But during the 18th century, pianos were tuned differently. Dr. Owen Jorgensen of Michigan State University's School of Music tells how past pianists would feel about today's tuning methods.
1: It's very possible that the musicians would have considered a piano to be out of tune, or at least crudely tuned. Maybe not totally or entirely tolerably out of tune or anything to that extent, but certainly not refined to the degree that they were used to.
0: Today's tuning is called equal temperament. 2 centuries ago, not all keys on a piano were the same tone from octave to octave. This gave chords from harpsichords and pianos a different tone. Some of the world's great composers, in fact, wrote with that kind of tone in view. Today, most musicians hardly realize that these instruments can have a different form of tuning.
1: In today's music world, there are very few musicians who are aware that the tuning of the 18th century was different. And mostly, the people that are beginning to become aware of this are harpsichordists and some early 40 pianists.
0: Old-world tuning is termed well-tempered. Today's tuning style, called equal temperament, evolved to fit the tone and color of more modern 19th and 20th century music. But if more contemporary music sounds harsh in old-style tuning, how does early music sound on today's pianos? Answers Dr. Jorgensen.
1: Music that was written for the old tuning and played in the modern temperament called equal temperament just simply lacks color. And the reason is that all of the tones are spaced exactly equally apart from each other. That would be very similar to looking at a painting reproduced in black and white.
0: Peering into minuscule worlds has always been an ambition of scientists. The first optical microscopes enabled researchers to see microorganisms. Today, technology has developed so that we are able to get a glimpse of molecules, and possibly in time to come, the very atoms of which molecules are made. The instrument that accomplishes this feat is called the transmission electron microscope, and physicist Murray Gibson of AT&T Bell Labs explains the basis for its capabilities.
2: A transmission electron microscope relies on very high energy electrons, which have sufficient energy to penetrate through a very thin sample of material and form an image which is very much like the image formed by an ordinary optical microscope.
0: Resolution is the key factor in viewing smaller worlds. Basically, no energy can delineate something smaller than its own wavelength. The smaller the wavelength, the higher the ability to distinguish smaller features. The illumination behind the transmission electron microscope comes from electrons. Dr. Gibson sums up the relation of resolution and wavelength.
2: Well, the advantage to electron microscopes as far as resolution is concerned is the wavelength. The ultimate resolution of any optical instrument, be it electron optics or X-rays or light, a familiar light microscope, is given by the wavelength of the radiation that is used to form the image.
0: A transmission electron microscope is able to magnify objects millions of times. On this scale, a baseball would appear as large as the Earth. Yet improvements for this hardware, which can already see large molecules, are in the offing. Brighter electron sources will help. So will better optical systems that take over where the electron beam leaves off. Yet one more benefit will come from a vibration-free environment, explains Dr. Gibson.
2: When you take a picture of a material, if there's any vibration, that vibration will blur the image and make it useless. And at the moment, we're at the level that motions that correspond to speeds of only 1 foot per century are sufficient to blur the pictures that we're taking.
0: This has been Science Report, presented by the American Institute of Physics. Scientists exploring the universe we live in, researching today for the world of tomorrow.
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0: 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The Sound Show airs every Saturday at 1600 UTC. Usually, I just monologue and play music. Very occasionally, I'll do conversations slash interviews. But I encourage you to tune in. It's good stuff.
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2: Hey, my Chetties and my uncles here. 2300 hours on the set, D-Man. You're gonna be tuning into this Banana Republic and all. They got some special vibes there, hanging out down by the Blue Lagoon and all, trying to catch a shed, trying to catch a cherry. One never knows what you're gonna get on a Saturday night. But one thing for sure, you're gonna get some mean tunes.
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I do a show here on the non-radio called Objects and Mirrors every Tuesday at 0100 hours UTC, very much in the style of what I used to do as a college radio DJ. 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

0: From NPR News, this is All Things Considered. I'm Audie Cornish.
1: And I'm Melissa Block. Facebook and other social networks have transformed the way we interact online, but using computers to share information and meet friends predates the 21st century. From New Hampshire Public Radio, Todd Bookman reports on one of the first social networks, a network that people still use.
2: Before Facebook, before MySpace, even before Al Gore, there was an internet, the 1980s internet, when users still connected through phone lines and communicated through simple lines of text. It may sound outdated, but today, that version of the internet is still very much alive.
3: How do you pronounce your name?
4: I always type it, so there's never really any need to pronounce it, but I guess Bullywiff, that's how you might say it.
2: Bullywiff is this guy's handle, his screen name. Offline, he's Pat McNamee King, a 23-year-old college student in Concord, New Hampshire.
3: So we're near your parents' basement?
4: Yeah. I'm connected to the internet through an Ethernet cable I pulled down through the ceiling. There's a big piece of exposed communication stuff, bunch of telephone cable wires. It's dark in here. Just storage, bunch of stuff.
2: Perched over a small laptop, Pat/Bullywiff logs into an online community called SDF. It's sort of like Facebook, Gmail, and a gaming site all rolled into one. But there aren't videos or pictures or even ads on the screen.
4: This is a lot more elegant, I think. This is just text. There's no mouse. It's just all in a command line. Using a mouse and having windows and dragging stuff around it's distracting.
2: This is the internet for people that actually understand how the internet works. Instead of websites, users are accessing a shared operating system. They can chat, email, and post within the system, but only by typing in commands. SDF has been around since 1987 and currently has about 30,000 members. But at one time, this type of computing was the internet.
5: They were extremely popular. They were like the alternative to AOL and CompuServe back in the early days. But nowadays, they're, very, very obscure.
2: Rob Fleischman is a computer scientist and internet expert. He says that at one time, porn and pirated materials were commonly shared on these systems.
5: These little areas of the internet that are not particularly popular are great places for nefarious characters.
2: Most of that business has migrated onto the mainstream web, along with all the legal activities, too. SDF is now really just a hangout for computer hobbyists. Back in the 80s, when users still had to use landline telephones to connect, they would usually only communicate with other computers that had a local number. Nobody wanted to pay long-distance charges. And because other users were in your area code, it was common for them to get together in person. Online friends actually became real friends. Today, users from around the globe are on SDF, but they still do occasionally meet up in person.
4: I think that would be really cool. I haven't come across anyone in Concord, New Hampshire. If I did, I'd love to meet up with them.
2: For now, Pat McNamee King is satisfied just surfing around on SDF. Rob Fleischman told me that this type of computing will never totally fade away. There will always be users that are willing to trade the bells and whistles of a website for the hard elegance of code. But because SDF requires some serious computer know-how, it will likely stay limited to the internet's basement. For NPR News, I'm Todd Bookman in Concord, New Hampshire.

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0: そろそろこの番組は。あ、違います。This is Publius inviting you to try something new. A long-form spoken word program.
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Hello, this is Tobe, coming to you live from a location approximately 1 kilometer to the south of the most heavy fighting in this conflict to date. You would know what this is all about if you would just tune into the Dubious Goals Committee every day at 1930 UTC. Don't be another casualty. 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

Greetings, ladies and gentlemen. If you want to hear audio of theater, tune in Monday, Wednesday, and Friday. 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Enjoy. 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

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It's where you'll find it. It's where the secret recipe lies. You will find what I like to call jangle pop or space junk. 0100 hours UTC on a Tuesday. See you there. Bye-bye.

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0: goes, Yemi, this are the Banana Republic. 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

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Hold on. 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

0: This is Science Report Today, Vibroacoustics. Vibration, it can annoy or calm. Sound, it can foster serenity or destroy concentration. Put them together and you get the science of vibroacoustics. Just how the mixture of sound and vibration affects human beings is of critical importance, among other things, to our space program. Generally speaking, lower frequencies produce vibration, which is felt. Higher frequencies are more often transmitted as sound, which is heard. The combined effects of vibration and sound aren't simply added together. Often the two interact, producing an enhanced effect. Just how this enhanced effect influences human beings is the study of vibroacoustics. Dr. Kelly Wilshire, who works at NASA's Langley Research Center, elaborates.
1: Each particular person has their own limits or tolerance to noise and sound. Some people are very much annoyed or bothered by particular types of sounds, characteristics of sounds that wouldn't bother other people. So it's a very individualistic phenomenon.
0: Uncovering what parameters govern human response to a given condition of noise and vibration is the goal of vibroacousticians. Human psychology is a critical aspect of vibroacoustic research. It's also highly variable. Unbearable noise to an adult might be soothing music to a teenager. The immediate goal of this science is improved performance of astronauts. According to Dr. Wilshire, the focus of current work is to establish acceptable levels of noise and vibration for humans in outer space. But, she says, spin-offs from this space-oriented research will benefit us all. Science Report, a feature of the American Institute of Physics.

This is the Gordon Mugrog. From the S to the D to the F, I am the original SDF gangster. I'm a demigod cyber cheddar. And I like to go online. I'm a demigod cyber cheddar. I'm online all the time. When I go into the room, everybody lives. Cause I'm a demigod cyber cheddar. And I never aim to please. When I ask you for your wares, I say it like wares. Cause I'm a demigod cyber cheddar. And I keeps asking for the wares. When I post on your news group, I end in the flames. Cause I'm a demigod cyber cheddar. And claim a claim to the flames. I'm a demigod cyber cheddar. And I like to go online. I'm a demigod cyber cheddar. I'm online all the time. I'm a demigod. I'm a demigod. I'm a demigod. I'm a demigod. I'm a dem. I'm a dem. I'm a demigod cyber cheddar. And I hope you like me.

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3: 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But the grass is

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1: It's 1900 UTC, and that means it's time for That's News to Me. I'm your host, DJ Marcus. Let's see what's happening in the world today.
0: You gotta unmute the microphone, and you lean away to breathe in. Chocolate Rain reference, sorry. Alright, well, thank you for being here. Sorry about the delay there. Needed to load up my bookmarks and all of that fancy stuff. It is 1903 UTC on Friday, January 14th, 2022. And I'm just excited to be here. I'm glad you're tuned in. If you're listening on the archive, thank you. We're coming to you from the past. So hopefully the news is still useful and relevant to you. All right. And I want to be sure and mention something here for you. If you would like to join in and be one of the cool people talking on comm, all you need to do is SSH over to sdf.org. And once there, run the comm program. It's Commode Chat. Just COM, press enter, and you press G for go to, and then type anon radio, all lowercase, all one word, and you will be in the chat. So pretty cool stuff, and not too hard. If you want to sign up, just SSH over as new at sdf.org. All right. Well,
2: enough of the shenanigans.
0: Sorry, I'm being silly because I got this microphone, and so I've just been playing with it. Thank you for feedback on the mic, Ratsu. And Publius, enjoying the astringent taste of yuzu. But it isn't bothered that many don't. SDF, dorg. All right, let's get going. We'll get started the way we pretty much always start. And that is with
1: world news.
0: That's right, world news. We're going to start off in Africa. Tunisians defy ban on social gathering. Tunisian police used tear gas and water cannons on Friday against hundreds of demonstrators who defied a ban on gatherings to protest against President Kais Saied's July power grab. As the country marks 11 years since the fall of late dictator Ben Ali, hundreds of Saied opponents staged rallies against his July 2021 move. They had gathered despite restrictions imposed on Thursday, ostensibly to prevent the spread of the coronavirus pandemic. We talked about this yesterday, and it was kind of assumed this was going to happen. Around 300 protesters gathered on Mohammed V Avenue, where some broke through a police cordon before being forced back by police with batons. Security forces had deployed heavily to block them from reaching the central Habib Bourguiba Avenue and the Interior Minister headquarters, where vast protests in early 2011 had forced Ben Ali to flee to Saudi Arabia. So, I guess that's what's going on there. They have enough police support to prevent them from repeating the overthrow from 11 years ago. Some of the protesters on Friday chanted "Down with the coup," a reference to Saied's July 25th move, in which he sacked the government, froze parliament, and seized a bunch of powers. So, yeah, it's still going on, but the people are not just sitting idly by, which is good news. Now, hey, welcome, Ice303. And let's see, what is this? I'm not sure. What are rust bins? I don't know. Oh, binaries. All right. Well, hello, Leon G. Looks like we're talking about the Rust programming language. All right, let's keep moving. There's a lot of news.
1: World news.
0: All right. Well, at least 108 civilians have been killed so far in January. Oh, man. Only 108? It's the 14th, so I guess they've got time. At least 108 civilians have been killed this month in a series of airstrikes in the war-torn northern Tigray region of Ethiopia, the United Nations said Friday. The UN also warned of looming humanitarian disaster in the region, with its food distribution operations on the verge of grinding to a halt. The UN Human Rights Office urged the Ethiopian authorities to ensure the protection of civilians, saying disproportionate attacks hitting non-military targets could amount to war crimes. Northern Ethiopia has been beset by conflict since November 2020, when Prime Minister Abiy Ahmed sent troops into Tigray after accusing the region's ruling party, the Tigray People's Liberation Front, of attacks on federal army camps. Sorry about that. We are, Monday, 17 civilians were reportedly killed and 21 injured after an airstrike hit a flour mill. And on Tuesday, the state-owned Technical Vocational Education and Training Institute was hit, reportedly killing 3 men. Numerous other airstrikes were reported last week. So, you gotta know where you're shooting your bombs, otherwise you're just gonna kill all your own guys. Russ never sleeps. That's a good one. That's true. All right. Let's keep on a rolling. I'm sorry. I'm not doing a good job today. But we're going to power through. I'm all clogged up. I didn't take my allergy medicine. I think that's what it is. Oy. All right. Let's do it. This is another pain in the neck. Sadness. DRC, the Democratic Republic of Congo, has a city called Goma. Okay, this is a big city. There's almost 2 million people there. And they don't have any running water. Residents of Goma in the Democratic Republic of Congo have had to deal with a new challenge aside from dealing with the spread of COVID-19. Almost 2 million people in the city of Goma are facing a lack of water for more than 1 week. We're suffering because of the lack of water. Since yesterday, I'm here waiting for water, but it still doesn't arrive. I don't know what to do. We, the people of Goma, are suffering. Confirmed Heritage Katambwe, resident of Goma. Locals fear water shortages could bring about the spread of disease in the city that has already suffered with the eruption of the Nyiragongo volcano last year and killed dozens and displaced thousands. The shortage is supposedly due to problems in the pipes that distribute the water among different neighborhoods. Hundreds walk long distance to take water from the lake, which is not recommended for human consumption. According to Mark Mulebi, another resident of Goma, a lot lie on the shoulders of the government. The Congolese government should do everything possible to solve this problem, because when there is no water, people risk disappearing into the lake while trying to take water during the day and night. There are many people, and there is no water in the taps. So, we'll see how that plays out, but really, anyway, it's just a big challenge, it's a sadness, and I wanted to be sure we knew about it. So, talking about sadness, this headline really kind of drove home why the Boris, our friend Boris in the UK, why his partying during COVID is not okay, or why this was a bad. All right, so here we go. As Queen mourned alone, UK government staff held parties. Two lockdown-breaking Downing Street gatherings were held on the eve of Prince Philip's funeral in April 2021. Allegations of more lockdown-breaking parties at Prime Minister Boris Johnson's Downing Street office are heightening public anger in the United Kingdom, as new reports claim government staff held social events last year while Queen Elizabeth II mourned her husband. The Daily Telegraph reported on Thursday that two drink parties were held at Johnson's official residence on April 16th, 2021. And when we say two drink parties, we're not saying like a two drink minimum. We're saying two parties where alcohol was served. In a breach of limits on social gatherings under coronavirus restrictions that were in place at that time. Johnson was at his Chequers Country residence that day, the paper said. About 30 people reportedly attended the events and joined drinking and dancing. The gatherings are said to have joined together in the Downing Street garden before finishing in the early hours of the morning. The next day, Elizabeth bade farewell to Prince Philip. The image of the monarch sitting alone in the church at her late husband's memorial service was one of the starkest images of the UK under coronavirus restrictions. And I'm going to go ahead and put the image in a link into Calm for the image. This is the Queen Sits Alone. Now that link, if you're listening and not in Calm or in off of the archive, that's going to be at sdf.org/L like Lima/G like golf and W like whiskey. So sdf.org/l/gw. And if you go there, you will see a picture of the Queen sitting there with two masks on, all alone, at the, I guess, the back of a church. It's really sad. All right. Well, that's sad, but hey, people die all the time, right?
3: Get the news. What are you gonna do? I want to hear the music.
0: Well, let's talk about Russia for a minute. Russia has a few things going on right now, and it's probably worthwhile talking about. So, the first one, this was the cool thing. I hadn't heard this yet. Whoops, I'm clogging up. I can feel it. Yeah, she was alone with a cameraman and some journalists. It's kind of weird and sad. All right. A top Russian official has refused to rule out military deployments to Cuba and Venezuela if tensions with the West over Ukraine continue to escalate. And I'm not really totally surprised. Deputy Foreign Minister Sergei Rybakov said on Thursday that he could neither confirm nor exclude the possibility of Russia sending military assets to Latin America if the United States and its allies do not curtail their military activities on Russia's doorstep. It all depends on the action by our U.S. counterparts, Rybakov said in an interview with Russian television network RTV1, that's Romeo Tango Victor India, citing President Vladimir Putin's warning that Moscow could take unspecified military technical measures if Western powers fail to heed its demands. U.S. National Security Advisor Jake Sullivan dismissed the statements about a possible Russian deployment to Cuba and Venezuela as bluster in the public commentary. He told reporters in Washington that if Russia were to move in that direction, we would deal with it decisively. Soon after his first election in 2000, Putin closed a Soviet-built military surveillance facility in Cuba as he sought to improve ties with Washington. But Moscow has intensified contacts with Cuba in recent years, and in December 2018, Russia briefly dispatched a pair of its nuclear-capable Tu-160 bombers to Venezuela in a show of support for Nicolas Maduro. So, we shall see how this plays out. I don't know. It's always funny to me because there's so much hypocrisy where it's like the United States takes military actions against people all the time, unilaterally sometimes, just to advance its own interests. But Lord help us if anybody besides the United States does it, because that's not cool. We spend all our money on bombs so that we're the only ones that get to make the rules. All right. Well, what else is going on? Well, we got to play some songs because
3: get the news over with. I want to hear the music.
0: But Russia's still here, so let's finish up with some Russia stuff. Technical news. Let's do it. All right.
2: FSB arrests Revil ransomware gang members.
0: Sorry. Vocal effects, when overused, are terrible. Hey, it is the 400th live show. I totally spaced on that. I should have counted it down. Anyway, thank you all for being here and listening and hanging out. We'll do something on the anniversary in July, for sure. All right. So the FSB, which is the Russian Federal Security Service, said today that it had raided and shut down the operations of the Revil ransomware gang. That's R-E-V-I-L ransomware gang. Raids were conducted today at 25 residents owned by 14 members suspected to be part of the Revil team across Moscow, St. Petersburg, Leningrad, and the Lipetsk regions. That's Lipetsk. Authorities said they seized more than 426 million rubles, 600,000 US, and 500,000 euros in cash, along with cryptocurrency wallets, computers, and 20 expensive cars. Wow. The detained members of the organized criminal structure were charged with committing crimes under Part 2 of Article 187, Illegal Circulation of Means of Payments, of the Criminal Code of Russia. The FSB, which serves as Russia's internal intelligence agency, said it conducted its operation at the request of U.S. authorities, which were notified of their results. The raid comes after President Biden and U.S. authorities have pressured Russian President Vladimir Putin repeatedly over the summer to crack down on the Russian underground cybercrime ecosystem. So, pretty cool that they caught these guys. This hacker group was suspected of a lot of really big gets this year or this past year. So pretty cool. We got a note from Publius. He is not a fan of U.S. military intervention at all, but does not think that Russian or Chinese intervention is automatically good. by some form of correspondence. Yeah, I'd agree. I don't think that we need tit for tat. I just think that it's a fun kind of irony that if the United States, not the United States, but like if anybody but the United States went and set up army bases anywhere else, the United States would immediately go blow them up. anyway, yeah, it just gets tiresome. All right. One last thing. U.S. claims Russia is planning a false flag operation to justify the Ukraine invasion. The U.S. has alleged Russia has already positioned saboteurs in Ukraine to carry out a false flag attack to use as a pretext for a Russian attack, which Washington says could only begin in the coming month. The allegations came on the same day as a large-scale cyber attack on Ukrainian government websites and amid new reports of Russian military hardware on the move from the Far East heading westward. They follow a week of failed diplomacy with abortive talks in Geneva, Brussels, and Vienna, which did nothing to defuse the crisis provoked by Russia's massing of more than 100,000 troops near Ukraine's borders. Moscow has persistently portrayed the crisis as a military threat from Ukraine against Russia without providing any evidence. So, that's what's going on. But we gotta play a song. We're running late. We're running so late. It's dangerous. But, hey, you know what? It is Friday, so I am not upset. This song is called Love You Till Friday from The Replacements.

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1: Anyway, Anon Radio is a lot of fun, and if you want to be a DJ, just look for an open time slot in the schedule and send an email to membership. You get all set up. It's a lot of fun. You can also check out the Anon Radio open mic and open VoIP time slots if you want to just try it out. I think that's a great way to get started. You can test out your equipment and just get it all figured out. So definitely try that out first. All right. Well, what else is happening? Well, in about 9 minutes, we've got the Dubious Goals Committee with Tope, which is a fun show that happens every single day at 1930 UTC. So that is 1930 UTC. You get to have a lot of fun. We talk about synthesizers. We figure out how high or low we should put a platter of burgers and other important facts. And in the springtime, we get to go look for dudes. In the summertime, too. So anyway, please enjoy that. Hit =incom to see the next shows coming right on up. And go to Bboard in the Anon Radio board if you want to look at some cool new terminal applications or CLI applications you can use. All right. Well, let's get going. We got to get back on it. We're talking about the United States now. So in the U.S., yesterday we had a story. I don't know if I got to it. There was a judge who, there was a kid, 16-year-old guy, who was convicted of sexual assault. This story is about rape, so just heads up. Should take about a minute or two to get through. Anyway, yesterday the news was the kid got convicted, and then he went to prison. And he went to prison for 5 months. And after 5 months, the judge said, well, the mandatory minimum was a number of years, but you know what? You've done enough time in prison. We need to let you out. Well, that's the backstory. An Illinois judge who came under fire after overturning a man's sexual assault conviction has been removed from adjudicating criminal cases, which I think is great news. Last year, Adams County Judge Robert Adrian found Drew Clinton 18 guilty of sexually assaulting a 16-year-old. Mr. Clinton faced a minimum of 4 years in prison, but this month, Judge Adrian said the 148 days spent in jail by Clinton was plenty of punishment. The judge has been assigned to civil cases, the Herald Whig newspaper said. Judge Adrian's reversal during a January sentencing hearing drew immediate backlash from advocates of sexual assault survivors and the 16-year-old who reported the assault. He made me seem like I fought for nothing and that I put my word out there for no reason, the girl told local station WGEM-TV. I immediately had to leave the courtroom and go to the bathroom because I was crying. The teenager reported Mr. Clinton assaulted her after she became intoxicated at a party on May 30th, according to court documents. On October 15th, Mr. Clinton was found guilty on one of three counts of assault. The charge carried a mandatory minimum sentence of 4 years, but in January of this year, Judge Adrian said the minimum sentence was not just. There is no way for what happened in this case that this teenager should go to the Department of Corrections, he said, according to court transcripts. I will not do that. He said the court would find that the people failed to prove their case on the one charge and reverse the guilty verdict to not guilty. The judge noted Mr. Clinton had only recently turned 18 prior to the incident and had no prior criminal record. And he also criticized the parents who provided alcohol to those at the party. This is what happens, he said, when we have people, adults, having parties for teenagers and they allow co-eds and female people to swim in their underwear in the swimming pool. So, just a bunch of victim blaming. You definitely want to avoid this judge, if you see his name, Judge Robert Adrian. All right, so that's the end of that. Ugh, just gross. Oh, let's see, what do we got? We got some mandatory minimum sentences are bullshit, Publius, I agree. But as X1 points out, the judiciary is not the legislative. So if they don't want mandatory minimum sentences, the legislature should fix that. It's just disgusting. All right, well, let's run through these remaining four quick stories here. Hospitals in half of U.S. states close to capacity as Omicron continues surge. In 24 states, at least 80% of staffed hospital beds are occupied, as the variant has triggered a record number of COVID cases. Hospitals in nearly half of states are nearing capacity, according to the Department of Health and Human Services. In 18 states, at least 85% of adult intensive care unit beds are in use, while in 24 states, at least 80 of staffed beds were occupied. Alabama, Missouri, New Mexico, Rhode Island, Texas, and Wisconsin, I'm in Texas, are among the states suffering a particular shortage of ICU beds. That's why we're in stage 5 here in Austin. In Texas, which this week set a new record for COVID-19 cases reported in a single day, was 75,817. More than 92% of ICU beds are occupied, according to Health and Human Services. 34.3% are occupied by COVID-19 patients. In Wisconsin, 90.6% of beds are occupied, 41% are COVID patients. Rhode Island and Alabama each have more than 91% of their beds occupied. The South's been particularly heavy. I'm saying the words backwards. I'm trying to read too fast. Read and talk. Anywho, in general, try and be helpful. try and be helpful to the hospital and avoid going there. They are full or almost full. So if you can avoid doing anything that will rip your arm off or smash your face in, do that. Hey, waifu W-A-F-E. I don't know how you to say your name, so I'm going to just say it's waifu weefy. Waifu weefy. An open letter expressed concern about COVID misinformation and specifically addressed an episode with virologist Robert Malone. Apparently, Spotify is being called a menace to public health. 270 doctors criticized Spotify over Joe Rogan's podcast. A total of 270 U.S. doctors, scientists, healthcare, and professionals have written an open letter to streaming company Spotify expressing concern about the misinformation on the Joe Rogan Experience podcast. So, I'm not going to really go into that, but hey, if the world thinks you're a bad... Anyway, medical misinformation is dangerous. Group whose anti-abortion ad Amy Barrett signed accused of promoting harassment of doctors. An Indiana group whose anti-abortion campaign was endorsed in a signed advertisement by Amy Coney Barrett before she became a Supreme Court justice keeps a published list of abortion providers and their places of work on its website and what some experts say is an invitation to harass and intimidate the doctors and their staff. In one case, court records show, a doctor whose name was published by the group, which is called Right to Life Michiana, was warned by the FBI of kidnapping threat that had been made online against her daughter. The threat prompted the doctor to temporarily stop providing abortion services, which is also named on at the Whole Women's Healthcare Clinic in South Bend. So anyway, we're out of time for that. We're going to have to call it. One last piece of news. Capitol riot Oath Keepers leader charged with seditious conspiracy. The leader of far-right militia group The Oath Keepers has been charged with seditious conspiracy over last year's attack on the Capitol. He's among 11 other people to be charged with the crime on Thursday. He was arrested at his home in Texas. This is the first time the sedition charge has been applied over the deadly riot. Trump supporters stormed Congress in January 2021, and it was meeting to certify as it was meeting to certify Joe Biden's victory. All right, that's all the time we got. Thanks.
3: 7.
4: The transmission electron microscope comes from electrons. Dr. Gibson sums up the relation of resolution and wavelength.
5: Well, the advantage to electron microscopes as far as resolution is concerned is the wavelength, the ultimate resolution of any optical instrument.

pay attention, Tobe. The show is starting. Okay. check. Check one. And, all right, here we go. It's time to do the thing. What thing? What time is it? The current time is 1930 UTC, and that means it's time to begin yet another thrilling episode of...

Wait, is the wind blowing out there now? I'm standing in my kitchen looking out the windows. At some point yesterday, after dubious goals committee, and this might have happened when I was in the creek, because I did go into the creek last night. Yes, I found some good golf balls. I found three orange, but I also found a blue. There was a lot of golf balls down there, but nothing all that interesting. Not a lot of color, just white. I found one Kirkland yellow, boo, left it in the ground. And I found three orange. I found a chaos orange, something else pretty good, and a weird one that I couldn't end up using, but it doesn't matter. And in the deep water, you know, in that little pool, that tidal pool that's about 25 centimeters deep, right where we go down usually, yeah, there's a blue sitting in there. There's a blue mojo. Blue mojo number two. Nice. Right, but at some point, and it must have been when I was climbing out of there, because that's the only thing that makes sense. I pulled a muscle or I strained something on the left side, so about halfway up my thigh, through my glute, and then into my back, up to about my kidney. What did I do? I don't know. I made a mistake of not taking any analgesics for a while. It was hours. I let it go for hours, thinking, oh, I just, maybe I'm just sitting wrong. Maybe I'm just doing something wrong. And so I took the analgesics, and I did manage to go to sleep at a reasonable hour, and I slept fairly well. Okay, always good, right? But I was hoping that sleeping would take care of this. I was hoping to sleep it off. You know, a lot of people think that's ridiculous, but no, this, your body is very relaxed when you sleep. I thought, okay, maybe if I just relax super good and sleep and blah, blah, blah. Yeah, but no. So, kind of walking funny, and I am favoring this side, which isn't good. That's what usually makes it worse, which is why you have to take the analgesics so you can get rid of the pain, so you stop favoring it, which is actually causing more problems. But here we are, right? After all, it's 1934 UTC. Okay, but what are we doing? Hear that sound? Now, when you hear that sound, you might have originally thought, oh, it's sunflower seeds. No. I'm out of sunflower seeds, and I have not bought any. I've had kind of a... last month was a little tight. So, yeah, maybe I buy some seeds here in a few days. I'm trying to do the math in my head. When does my fiscal month start? Yeah, I can probably go out and buy some seeds tomorrow. Maybe today. But what I got is worms. Opening the garage door because we gotta go outside and feed our chickeny chick chick friends some delicious, delicious worms. Ugh. It's windier out here than I thought. And the chickens just heard me say that, and they're all coming up, running up against the side of the coop. Hi, chickeny friends. Alright, so let's get down there. Down there. Basically, I have to walk to the end of my driveway. And then hook around. Trying to keep the microphone out of the wind. And here we go. Here's my chuka-chunkers. Hi, you chuka-chunks. They're all bawk-bawk-bawkin'y. Hi. You guys want some worms? Hi, great chicken. You're my favorite chicken. Oh, you're welcome. I got worms for you guys. Here, you want to get some? Yeah. All right, I'm sprinkling some worms in. Oh, the chickens are so happy. Oh, there's a zebra chicken coming out of the coop. Says, what's going on? What are we eating that's so fun? Come on, yeah, he comes running over. Have some worms, buddy or lady. I guess these are all females. Sprinkling worms into the chicken run.

Oh, here's one of the new chickens. He's a real chicken. He runs away. Here, look, dude, you don't get it. These are yummy, delicious worms. Sprinkling worms around for chickens. Because they likes to eat them. These are, of course, fully dried out worms. They are dehydrated. Dehydrated black soldier fly larva. Oops, almost dropped the thing. Okay. All the worms are in the chicken zone. All right, you guys keep eating those delicious worms. Brock, Brock. Oh. Ow. So I'm kind of sore. Kind of sore for no reason. And I know what you're asking yourself. You're not asking yourself. You're asking me, hey, Tobe, was it worth it? Was it worth getting this new pain just to retrieve those golf balls? Yes. Because what part of blue golf ball do you not understand? Blue golf ball. Blue mojo. And one of the nice things about the mojos is that they are glossy. You know, they're not the matte finish kind, like the Max Flies. Max Flies are matte finish and white ink. The Mojos and the Chaos, they're blue with black ink, and they're glossy. So, since we're up here, since I have to return the worm container to the kitchen where it belongs, let's go take a look at the blue golf balls. So, yeah, if you walk over here, you can see my huge golf ball collection. It's not that huge. But sitting out right here, we've got about 75 green, 50 yellow, 50 pink, 125 red, 75 green, and 100 orange, 75 yellow. Then over here we have the jugs that we're filling. So here's a jug of red, it's got 5 reds in it. Here's a green with 4 greens in it. Here's a pink with 15 greens in it. Here's the orange jug, 15, 16, 17. I don't really pick up yellows anymore. But here's the blue jug. So that's 10, 11, 12. We've got a dozen blue golf balls. That's just ridiculous, considering how rare they are. A dozen blue golf balls. And that doesn't include the 3 that are in my permanent collection. So I actually own 15 blue golf balls. And I can remember back in the day when I just started picking up golf balls. Wasn't that long ago, only about 4 years ago. Oh, blue, we'll never find one. That's not a color of golf balls that they even have. Well, yeah, actually it is. They do have it. They do have blue. And now I own 15 of them. Can't wait until that jug is full. Once that jug is full, it requires about 22 or 23 golf balls to fill it. I'm going to have to set up an entire rainbow of jugs. A full jug of red, full jug of orange, then yellow, then green, and then blue. La-di-da. Okay, yeah, so now what? Synth, anyone? Let's synth. I'm going to grab this power supply, and it's falling out, and I hate having to carry this. Let's see, what if we start like this? I'm gonna grab this stuff, and I think we're good. I'm dragging cables behind me, but now it's got caught on something, and the cat's upstairs, so suddenly I'm kind of hot. This is weird. I'm hot, I'm sore. But I'm not overly tired, so that's good. And no, the cat did not pee on the floor today, because I did see her get up and I followed her around.
And when it looked like it was time, I sort of hustled her into the bathroom. And she got on into the box, and everything is groovy. Okay. Plug that in. Let's plug this in. And we gotta plug in the other thing. Ka-chunk. And put on the headphones. Da-di-da-di-da. Like a gabrog, bro. Ooh. Do we have synth? No. Because we forgot to push this button. Now do we have synth? Yeah, we got a drum machine. We need gain, though. We got gain. All right, what else do we got? Do we have the rest of the synth?

Yeah, we got Sif. Except the timing is off. By a beat. Can we fix that with the magic tap box? Let's try it.

Yeah, we did it. It's a miracle.

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Okay. So what I was thinking was, let's transpose this up.

have this tune. The LED is so bright that I cannot

because remember yesterday when I was talking about Metal by Gary Numan? This is not quite right, but this is the basic chord progression.

sounding John Carpenter-y there. And speaking of John Carpenter, I actually looked online last night to see when he was going on tour next, but no information. So if anybody knows any secret information about John Carpenter, because that was kind of a John Carpenter riff there, right? All the way down to F.

Anyway, you, my friends, have been listening to the Dubious Goals Committee, a show that airs every damn day at 1930 UTC right here on Anon Radio. My name's Tub. I'll do some more synth.

您好，我叫 Who's Hong, the Assistant Program Director here at Unknown Radio. 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

0: 大红袍，大红袍，哦，大红袍。Oh, today no 大红袍 ，sorry。You look, this is my 大红袍 ，no。Okay, tomorrow, tomorrow, 大红袍 ，today is white tea, okay?
1: Gotcha. 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

Science Report presents Piano Tuning and Micro Worlds. Sound as though that piano is in tune? Well, it probably is, according to 20th century standards. The tuning of each key is equidistant in terms of tone from the key before and after. But during the 18th century, pianos were tuned differently. Dr. Owen Jorgensen of Michigan State University's School of Music tells how past pianists would feel about today's tuning methods.

0: very possible that the musicians would have considered the piano to be out of tune, or at least crudely tuned. Maybe not totally or entirely tolerably out of tune or anything to that extent, but certainly not refined to the degree that they were used to.
1: Today's tuning is called equal temperament. Two centuries ago, not all keys on a piano were the same tone from octave to octave. This gave chords from harpsichords and pianos a different tone. Some of the world's great composers, in fact, wrote with that kind of tone in view. Today, most musicians hardly realize that these instruments can have a different form of tuning.
0: In today's music world, there are very few musicians who are aware that the tuning of the 18th century was different. And mostly the people that are beginning to become aware of this are harpsichordists and some early 40 pianists.
1: Old world tuning is termed well-tempered. Today's tuning style, called equal temperament, evolved to fit the tone and color of more modern 19th and 20th century music. But if more contemporary music sounds harsh in old-style tuning, how does early music sound on today's pianos? Answers Dr. Jorgensen.
0: Music that was written for the old tuning and played in the modern temperament called equal temperament just simply lacks color. And the reason is that all of the tones are spaced exactly equally apart from each other. That would be very similar to looking at a painting reproduced in black and white.
1: Peering into minuscule worlds has always been an ambition of scientists. The first optical microscopes enabled researchers to see microorganisms. Today, technology has developed so that we are able to get a glimpse of molecules, and possibly in time to come, the very atoms of which molecules are made. The instrument that accomplishes this feat is called the transmission electron microscope. And physicist Murray Gibson of AT&T Bell Labs explains the basis for its capabilities.
2: A transmission electron microscope relies on very high energy electrons, which have sufficient energy to penetrate through a very thin sample of material and form an image which is very much like the image formed by an ordinary optical microscope.
1: Resolution is the key factor in viewing smaller worlds. Basically, no energy can delineate something smaller than its own wavelength. The smaller the wavelength, the higher the ability to distinguish smaller features. The illumination behind the transmission electron microscope comes from electrons. Dr. Gibson sums up the relation of resolution and wavelength.
2: Well, the advantage to electron microscopes as far as resolution is concerned is the wavelength. The ultimate resolution of any optical instrument, be it electron optics or X-rays or light, a familiar light microscope, is given by the wavelength of the radiation that is used to form the image.
1: A transmission electron microscope is able to magnify objects millions of times. On this scale, a baseball would appear as large as the Earth. Yet improvements for this hardware, which can already see large molecules, are in the offing. Brighter electron sources will help. So will better optical systems that take over where the electron beam leaves off. Yet one more benefit will come from a vibration-free environment, explains Dr. Gibson.
2: When you take a picture of a material, if there's any vibration, that vibration will blur the image and make it useless. And at the moment, we're at the level that motions that correspond to speeds of only 1 foot per century are sufficient to blur the pictures that we're taking.
1: This has been Science Report, presented by the American Institute of Physics. Scientists exploring the universe we live in, researching today for the world of tomorrow.
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0: 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The Sound Show airs every Saturday at 1600 UTC. Usually, I just monologue and play music. Very occasionally, I'll do conversations slash interviews. But I encourage you to tune in. It's good stuff.
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2: Hey, my chatties and my uncles here. 2300 hours on the set, demon. You're gonna be tuning into this Banana Republic and all. They got some special vibes there, hanging out down by the Blue Lagoon and all, trying to catch a shed, trying to catch a cherry. One never knows what you're gonna get on a Saturday night. But one thing for sure, you're gonna get some mean tunes.
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4: Hello, my name is Tobe. And my life revolves around looking for marmots, mushrooms, muskrats, and lots of other things that begin with the letter M. If you want to hear more about it, tune in to the Dubious Goals Committee show right here on Anon Radio every day at 1930 UTC. You know you want to. 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

you guys for always jumping on jumping on com, jumping on Anon Radio, whether you've come from my Instagram or just you're listening to Anon Radio on this fine Tuesday morning. Well, Tuesday morning for me, at 0100 hours UTC. It is currently 10 to 6 on the Monday because I'm pre-recording this, and I've been trying to get some work done. I made a song today, and I was really inspired by like neo soul, mainly the chords from that kind of genre. Very like, I think they call them minor nines, which are very interesting chords. Hang on, I'm gonna really quickly get one up. All right, this is a minor nine, everybody. Just like a really nice chord to play around with. And so actually that C, I think it's a C minor nine, that's the one I was playing around with today. Maybe I'll just bounce it real quick. It's only 20 seconds or so, and I'll just play it on the show just so you guys can hear how I worked with it. But in other news, we're about a month out from a festival playing at a festival October 3rd, so not long now. I really need to get my band in order and start some practices. And this last weekend just gone by, I've been at the beach a lot. Just putting a chair out, Mandarin, bottle of water, maybe some other stuff, and just sitting there in the sun, going for a swim. Actually, I surfed a bit. I haven't been surfing, so there's something I haven't done for a while that I did on the weekend. I'm gonna get right into some music, and today we're gonna be hearing from a couple of artists, a bit of Talking Heads, a bit of Mild High Club, you know what I'm saying? A bit of Canned Heat. This first song I'm gonna play today is called Speed Racer by Hers, and it's a very playful song. It's a tragic story of what happened to these boys. Hers is a duo.